0: The Blue Mountains, as the Manobos call these beautiful landscape of vast verdant mountain ranges. The paradise of a group of people, a community, a village of families and children, empty of a hope, void of a brighter tomorrow. A people almost forgotten, wallowing in poverty, hunger, malnutrition, and ignorance. They also deserve a future, a hope, and freedom from the bondage of ignorance and primitive superstitions. They need someone to educate them, to embrace them, to guide them and empower them to be better people. They are waiting. They are pleading, they are longing for someone to snatch them from the curse of ignorance. Who will go? Who will walk the distance? Who will give up present comfort? Who will be so willing to live among them? Will you go? Will you help? Will you be the hands and feet to reach them?
1: Rattlesnake is an amazing eating machine. Learn about it next on today's Creation Moment. And now, here is our Creation Moment's host, Ian Taylor.
2: When a rattlesnake strikes, it is so fast that it has taken high-speed photography to study it. Those famous fangs of the rattlesnake are mounted on hinges so that they can fold up along the roof of the snake's mouth when not in use. Each fang is a hollow needle, with a canal on the side of the end of the fang through which the venom is injected. After only a couple of uses, the fang drops out to be replaced by another. When it strikes, the snake's neck muscles propel the head with such a speed that a car with the same acceleration would go from 0 to 60 miles an hour in just half a second. As the head moves towards the prey, the fangs unfold and a suitable amount of venom is released into the victim. In less than a second, the snake is back in position. The venom not only kills the victim, but it also begins tenderizing the meat. When he swallows his victim, the rattlesnake can unhinge its jaws to make the job easier. Scripture tells us that such violence was not part of God's original plan for the world. It is one of the consequences of sin. But when Christ returns to judge the whole creation, he shall once again provide a perfect world, never touched by sin or evil, for all those who have forgiveness of sin through him. Are you ready for his return?
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3: According to the CDC, 20.6% of adults and 19.5% of high school students still smoke. Tobacco use is the nation's number two cause of preventable death, killing more than 400,000 people and costing $193 billion in healthcare bills and lost productivity each year. Furthermore, the growing popularity of smokeless tobacco products, especially among teen boys, is concerning. That's a fact. But there's hope. All of these deaths and costs are entirely preventable. Tobacco control has been identified as one of the 10 great public health achievements of the first decade of the 21st century. Leaders from many religious denominations have launched Faith United Against Tobacco to reduce tobacco use, protect our children, and decrease the terrible toll of tobacco. 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
1: Another evolutionary claim is refuted by the evidence. Learn about it next on today's Creation Moment. And now, here is our Creation Moment's host, Ian Taylor.
2: According to evolution, some explanation for the sun, stars, and planets must be found which does not include God as creator. One of the most popular theories today is that the sun and the planets of the solar system each formed as a single cloud of dust and gases that were drawn together by gravity. As this material was drawn together, it began spinning faster and faster, like a giant twirling skater pulling his arms towards his body. According to this theory, the amount of angular momentum, which we will simply call spin, among the planets must equal the amount of spin that the sun has. As we have gradually learned more about the solar system, we have been able to more accurately compute this energy. Figuring in the mass of the planets, their orbits, and the mass and the rotation of the sun, scientists have concluded that 98% of the solar system's spin is in the planets. Only 2%, not 50% as expected, is in the sun. So modern science has confirmed, probably as much as it can in this case, that the Earth was created independently from the sun. Well, of course, we know that Scripture clearly states that the Earth was created 4 days before the sun. Here, a scientific mystery for evolution is no mystery at all for those of us who respect the Bible.
1: To get a complete set of printed transcripts from Creation Moments programs, ask about the book entitled Letting God Create Your Day when you visit us online at creationmoments.com or give us a call at 1-800-42-BIBLE and join us again for another Creation Moment proclaiming evidence of God's truth.
3: A recent study by the National Sleep Foundation found that playing video games, checking emails and text messages, or watching television at night may be depriving us from getting enough sleep. Nearly 95% of people questioned in the study said they used some type of electronics in the hour before going to bed, and about two-thirds admitted they do not get enough sleep during the week. Exposure to artificial light before going to bed can increase alertness and suppress the release of melatonin, a sleep-promoting hormone. That's a fact. But there's hope. You can make a big, positive impact on sleep, mood, health, relationships, stress management, work productivity, and academic performance by making a small change in electronic use before bed. So, switch your device for a book at least a few evenings a week and have a better night's sleep.
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We connect as families because of birth. We connect as friends because we click. And we connect as communities because we care. Seventh-day Adventists are people who connect in communities called congregations, which in turn connect to form conferences, who connect together to form unions, divisions, and the General Conference. Why do we connect? It starts with a connection to the Creator, who invites us on a spiritual journey. When we journey together, we can help each other along the way. This journey is a journey of a lifetime. And as we learn and grow, life becomes filled with meaning and purpose. Our greatest joy is in helping others along the way. Wherever you are on your journey, we believe that we have something to offer that can make your life more whole. So the next time you see a Seventh-day Adventist, remember, you're not looking at someone who stands alone. They are connected to a world church that has 18 million members, gathered in 13 divisions, comprised of 122 unions, formed by 600 conferences, serving in 140,000 congregations in 208 countries, who worship in 924 languages, and they all want to connect with you.

0: Ang Jeremiah chapter 9 verses 23 and 24 mao kini ang teksto sa Biblia nga nagapabilin kanako nga grounded sa buluhaton sa Ginoo. Nagaingon, "Let not the wise man glory in his wisdom, let not the mighty man glory in his might, let not the rich man glory in his riches, but let him who glories glory in this, that he understands and knows me, that I am God, exercising kindness, justice, and righteousness, for in this I delight, says the Lord." Kini si Pastor Mamerto Matildo Gingging II ang inyong alagad.
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The time that remains is the time to give our lives fully and completely to Him. My topic tonight, when paganism and Christianity shake hands. Was there a time in early Christian history where the principles of Scripture and the teachings of Jesus were compromised? Was there ever a time that paganism and Christianity actually shook hands? Throughout the centuries, a conflict has waged between truth and error. From the time that Lucifer fell in heaven, through the fall of Adam and Eve in the Garden of Eden, through the time of the rebellion of the Israelites in the Old Testament, and during the New Testament period, there has been this battle, this struggle, this cosmic conflict between truth and error. Lucifer, the fallen angel, has used powerful deceptions to mislead millions. And the devil's central deception centers around the character of God. If the devil can get human beings to misunderstand who God is and misunderstand God's loving purpose for the human race, then he has achieved his goal. The Bible describes this fallen angel, Lucifer, and his ability to deceive this way. Revelation 12, verse 9. So the great dragon, who's that, the dragon? Satan, was cast out. That serpent of old called the devil and Satan, who does what? Deceives the whole world. The devil is a deceiver. And the Bible says he was cast to the earth and his angels were cast out with him. So for the millenniums of this earth's history, the devil has been practicing his art of deception. His major object of attack is God as creator. He's attempted to undermine God's authority by turning the attention of mankind from worshiping the creator to worshiping the object of his creation, and that's paganism. See, what is paganism after all? God is the creator, and God invites all of us to come and to worship him as the creator. The devil substituted objects of creation. And so that's why in paganism, trees were worshiped, the moon was worshiped, the stars were worshiped, but the central object in paganism that was worshiped was the sun. That's the devil's strategy, to take our eyes off worshiping the Creator God and focus them on something else, an object of creation, namely the sun. Down through the centuries, the sun has been that object of worship. In ancient Babylon, for example, the king served as high priest of the sun. Here you have an archaeological discovery that uncovers a tablet from ancient Babylon. Here is the sun god, and here's the priest, the representative of the sun. In ancient Babylonia, they worshiped the sun god. Bel-Marduk was the chief Babylonian god. He was a double-headed sun god, and he was given the epithet, that simply means name, Bel or Lord. So here you have the double-headed sun god of Babylon. The Babylonians were sun worshipers. If you look at the horned serpent, that's the symbol of the sun god Bel-Marduk to Babylon. Now, it's rather curious that here you have the serpent. In the Bible, the serpent is a symbol of whom, everybody? Satan. But notice you have on this pillar found at Susa, the serpent, but right next to the serpent, you have something else. And notice what that is. Here, next to the serpent, you have the sun wheels. These are the symbols of the sun god of Babylon. The Babylonians, deceived by the serpent, were worshiping the creature or the objects of creation. In Assyria, Shamash was the common name of the sun god. He was the god of justice in Babylonia and in Assyria. So both in Babylonia and in Assyria, you have this idea of sun worship.
You find this not only in Babylonia and Assyria, but you find it also in Egypt. In Egypt, here is the common sign of what's called the Ankh, but right above it you see the sun god. The Egyptians were sun worshipers. They worshipped the sun god. The devil achieves his purpose. Here is the god Amun-Ra of the Egyptians. And what does he have on his head? What is that? The solar disk or the sun. For example, look at this next disk on Horus, the hawk god of the Egyptians. Again, the sun. All through Egypt, we have these sun symbols. Here is Thoth, one of the Egyptian gods. What does he have on his head? The sun. So in Babylonia, in Assyria, in Egypt, millions were deceived. Their minds were directed from the true God and true worship of the Creator God. They were shifted from the Sabbath to sun worship and worshiping the objects of what God had created. Here's Apis the bull of that worshiped in Egypt, but notice what he has on his head. Again, the sun god. Down through the centuries, you have two streams that flow. You have the stream that comes from the Garden of Eden of Sabbath worship that acknowledges the Creator God. You have the stream that flows down Satan's deception, which is the shift from the Creator to the objects of creation, namely the sun god. This past summer, my wife and I and a group went out to the Hittite kingdom. We were there in the desert, in the barren lands of central Turkey. I'm standing in front of the ruins of an ancient temple. This was a temple of Ariana, the sun god of the Hittites. There's the weather god of Hattai and the sun goddess Ariana. This is one of the largest temples in the Hittite kingdom. The Egyptians, the Babylonians, the Assyrians, and the Hittites worshipped the sun god. The devil deceived millions in this shift. You travel to India today, the Hindus have 140,000 different gods. The gods of the stars, the gods of the moon, the river god. One of those gods is Sura. Sura is the sun god of India. If you look at the Karnak Sun Temple, this temple is built in India to worship the sun. It has those famous, quite magnificent artwork in the sun wheels. This is the Karnak Sun Wheel. Two streams, the stream of worshiping the Creator, the stream of faithfulness to the Creator and worshiping the Sabbath, but millions and millions and millions around the world deceived by shifting attention from the Creator to the object of His creation, the largest luminous body in the heaven, namely sun worship. In Norway, in the Nordic peoples, during the Norsemen's period, Trondheim sun chariot, again, Norsemen, Vikings, sun worshipers. This we find in multiple pagan cultures. Greece, here is Helos. This is the sun god of Greece. When we come to the days of ancient Pergamum, you'll notice here the sun wheel. We took this at one of the museums today, not far from the city of Pergamus. We took this just a few months ago in a museum that was just a few miles from ancient Pergamum, which of course is in the country of Turkey today, which was biblical Asia Minor. The Persians worshipped Mithra. This is Mithra, sun god, or worship of the sun. When the Persians and Romans, from Mithraism from Persia, the Romans also adopted the sun god, and this is Mithra. The soldiers of Rome accepted sun worship, and finally, for a period of time, sun worship became part of the state religion of Rome. Now, when sun worship entered Rome, you will notice that it entered in a very, very fascinating, very, very significant way. This is a fresco or a carving in Rome,
And you'll notice the words on the bottom, a little bit difficult to read, sol invicto, Deo. In other words, the invincible sun god. The Romans believed in the invincible sun god. Here's a slab dedicated to Sol Invictus for the emperor's health by the priest of Jupiter in the second century in Rome. You remember last evening, we studied about the Bible Sabbath, and we saw that the Sabbath was given by God as a symbol of creation. Could it be that the sun worship of Egypt, the sun worship of Babylon, the sun worship of the Persians, could it be that the sun worship of India, could it be that the devil shifted the attention of even well-meaning Christians in the early centuries? Could it be that there was a shift, that the devil foisted a deception even on early Christians, and that sun worship, unwittingly, in the name of the resurrection, slipped into the Christian church? There are times that truth is stranger than fiction. Down through the centuries, these two streams flowed, creator worship and creature worship. Obedience to God and obedience to the deceptions of the evil one. Down through the centuries, two streams flowed, the stream of truth and stream of error. Down through the centuries, Sabbath was the symbol of the Creator God, but the sun worship was the symbol of the one that wanted to change the minds of men and women from their Creator. In contrast to worshiping the sun god, God's people always worshiped their Creator on Sabbath. They stood firm and loyal to God. In the Garden of Eden, God gave the Sabbath as a symbol of his creative power and authority. And he desired that all of his creatures down through the centuries keep the Bible Sabbath and never forget that he was their creator. The Sabbath was the symbol of their allegiance to him at creation. God set aside the Sabbath as an eternal reminder of his love, an eternal reminder of his care, an eternal reminder of our roots and our security in him. We can find our security in the one that created us. We can find our hope and confidence and assurance in the one that made us. We can lay down our burdens and worries in the one that fashioned us. He is our Creator God. That's why in Genesis 2, verse 2 and 3, it says, on the seventh day, God ended his work which he had done. He rested on the seventh day from all his work that he had done. After God created the heavens and the earth, he set aside the seventh day Sabbath. The Bible says God blessed the seventh day. God sanctified the seventh day because in it he rested from all his work which God had created and made. God blessed the seventh day Sabbath as a sign for all humanity in every generation of his love, his goodness, his grace, and his power. The Bible says that after Israel wandered in the wilderness, God gave the Sabbath to Adam and Eve in the Garden of Eden. Centuries passed, humanity kept the Sabbath. Abraham, Isaac, and Jacob came forward. The children of Israel came to be. And as they were being led out of Egyptian bondage, after they were led out of exposure to the sun god, God gave Moses the Ten Commandments on Mount Sinai. And one of those commandments said, written in tables of stone, Exodus 20, verse 8, read it with me, please. God said, remember the Sabbath day to keep it holy. They were coming out of Egyptian bondage. They were coming out of the worship of Ra, the sun god of Egypt, Thoth, the sun god of Egypt. They were coming out of worship of Aten, the sun god of Egypt. And God said, remember the Sabbath. Remember I'm your creator. Come back to me. The Sabbath was designed by God for all humanity as a symbol of allegiance to him, that our worship is that of the creator God. The Sabbath was always a sign between God and his people that he was their all-powerful, that he was their loving creator. In contradistinction to that was the worship of the sun. God said, Ezekiel 20, verse 12, reading together,
Moreover, I also gave them my what? Sabbaths, to be a what? Sign between them and me. Now do you see why the Sabbath is a what? What is the Sabbath? The Sabbath is a what? Sign between God and his people. Because Satan had deceived millions down through the centuries to worship the object of creation, the sun, rather than the creator of the sun. And so the Sabbath is that sign in every generation that we believe God created the heaven and the earth. The Sabbath is the sign that God fashioned us and made us throughout history. There was a contrast between worshiping the Creator and worshiping the sun, an object of creation. Come with me and look there at the Bible Encyclopedia, page 561. Here's John Eddy, Doctor of Divinity as well as a lawyer. And he's contrasting the difference between Sabbath and Sunday. And he says, Sabbath, a Hebrew word signifying rest. And then in his Bible Encyclopedia, he says, Sunday was a name given by the heathens to the first day of the week because it was the day on which they worshiped the sun. Two streams. Streams that flow side by side down through the centuries. One stream of error, one stream of truth. One stream of people deceived by the evil one. Another stream of people committed not to compromise the integrity of their faith. In the days of Constantine, in the early days of the Roman Empire, church and state united. And you might wonder, how was it that Sunday actually slipped into the Christian church? Now, at this point, I should insert, there are many well-meaning Christians that love Jesus, that worship on the first day of the week. I've had people ask me many times, Pastor Mark, does this mean that if a person doesn't keep the Bible Sabbath, they're lost? It does not mean that at all. God has given to us his Sabbath, and he reveals to us his truth. It is no accident you are here in this auditorium tonight. It's no accident that you're watching on Hope Channel tonight or Three Angels Broadcasting. Jesus has revealed to you his truth. We can see the straight chain of Bible truth, but there are many that may not understand this. And God today, in these last days, is revealing that truth to them. What about people in ages past that never understood the truth about the Bible Sabbath? We leave them with Jesus. The Bible says, to him that knoweth to do good, James 4, verse 17 and onward, and doeth it not, it's sin. The Bible says, Acts chapter 17, in the days of their ignorance, God winked at. So there are lovely Christians who never knew these things before. You say, what about my father, my mother that was a Christian that didn't know this? Are they lost? Certainly not. But if they were here today, because they're honest, they would accept the truth that you're hearing. You see, what God wants us to do is when he reveals truth to us, and in the destiny of our lives, God knows the time to reveal truth to us. He knows that this is your time, and so he's revealing this truth to you. How was the Sabbath changed? From Saturday the seventh day to Sunday the first. Let's go to the days of Constantine. It was in those days that church and state united. Constantine had been a pagan. He accepted Christianity. And in the days of Constantine, we see Christianity and paganism, in a sense, shaking hands. Constantine's empire was weakening rapidly. And he had one basic question, that is, how could Constantine unite his empire? He passed a Sunday law, hoping that he could bring pagans and Christians together. Here's that Sunday law that he passed, AD 321. He says, on the venerable day of the sun, venerable means honorable, on the venerable day of the sun, let the magistrates and people residing in the cities rest, and let all the shops be closed. So Sunday became kind of a festival day for Christians, for pagans, hoping that he could unite the empire. Now there was another issue that was occurring here as well. To preserve the Roman Empire, Constantine looked for ways to unite his kingdom. Christian leaders in Rome also had a problem. They wanted to separate themselves from the Jews. Sunday became the way to accomplish both. See, there's a political and a religious issue here. The political issue is Constantine's empire is weakening. He needs to unite everybody.
But the Christian leaders in Rome have a problem. What's that? The Jews were revolting against the Romans constantly throughout the empire in the early centuries. Many, many Romans looked at the Christians as just a Jewish sect. So Christian leaders, because after all, wasn't Jesus a Jew? Didn't he come up from Jewish parents? So weren't those 3,000 baptized on the day of Pentecost? Didn't they come from a Jewish background? So the Romans thought Christianity is just a Jewish sect. When the Romans persecuted the Jews, they also persecuted the Christians. Roman leaders wanting to disassociate themselves from the Jews, and the Roman government wanting to unite the Roman state, united. When they united in compromise, Sunday became a vehicle to disassociate Christianity from the Jews and also to unite the Roman Empire. That happened in a compromise period. Notice, here you have Roman coins, Sol Invictus, the unconquered sun. One side, Agapolis, picture, the other side of the coin, the sun god. What I want to show you is that in Rome, the state and church united under this idea of sun worship. Emperor Pauribus, one side of the coin, the emperor, the other side, the sun god. Emperor Aurelian, one side of the coin, the emperor, the other, the sun god. Here, Constantine, one side of the coin, Constantine's picture, the other side of the coin, the sun god. Let's look at that just a little more closely. Here you have Constantine on the one side of the coin, the sun god on the other. So Constantine, who became a Christian, it was like he didn't want to give up the sun god. Early church leaders, it was like they wanted to disassociate themselves from the Jews, but they wanted to make Christianity more palatable, more acceptable to the pagans. So Sabbath, the sign of creation, the symbol of true worship down through the ages on the seventh day, was substituted for Sunday. Oh yes, early Christians, some of them, these Christians from Rome in the third and fourth century, they said, we do this in honor of the resurrection, but there was no command from Christ to do it in honor of the resurrection. None at all. In fact, Jesus had given a symbol of the resurrection, and that was baptism. He said, as often as you are baptized and go into the water and come up out of the water, just like Jesus was buried and come out, you come up in newness of life. This is an amazing fresco. Here is Sola Victus, the sun god. But notice, the ceiling mosaic in the tomb of Pope Julius I under St. Peter's Basilica has a representation of Christ as the one.

sun god Helios, or Sol Invictus. It dates from the 3rd century. So what do you have happening? Christian leaders are bringing together the worship of the sun god and the worship of Christ. If you students of history know, this is a well-known fact. Here's the Catholic World, page 809, relatively recent, March 1994. It describes just what I've been talking about tonight. The sun was a foremost god with heathendom. Certainly was. Egypt, Babylon, Persia, Rome. There is in truth, the Catholic World says, something royal, kingly about the sun, making it a fit emblem of Jesus, the son of justice. Now let's continue. Hence the church, that's the Roman church, in these countries would seem to have said, keep that old pagan name, that's Sunday, it shall remain consecrated and sanctified. Now notice what happens. And thus the pagan Sunday dedicated to Baldur, that's one of the sun gods, became the Christian Sunday sacred to Jesus. Notice the Catholic world clearly identifies that history. How you have the pagan trappings of Sunday worship coming into the church during a compromise period of time. The devil accomplished his purpose of leading millions of people from worshiping the Creator God. So the deceptions of Satan in those early centuries unwittingly came into the Christian church. Now, isn't it logical that Satan, the great deceiver, would attack God's law? He attacks the very heart of God's government. Isn't it logical that Satan, the great deceiver, would attack the Creator by attacking the symbol of creation, the Sabbath? The devil hates the fact that our God is more powerful than him, and that God can create and Satan cannot create. So Satan attacks the Sabbath, the very object of creation. Who changed the Bible Sabbath? Certainly, God did not. The Bible says, Malachi 3, verse 6, let's read it together. For I am the Lord, I do not change. Does God change? Does he change? He says he doesn't change. In fact, if you look at his Ten Commandments, they were written with his finger on tables of stone, indicating he would never change them. The book of Psalms puts it this way, Psalm 89, verse 34, my covenant, that's my law, my Ten Commandment law, I will not break, nor alter the word that has gone out of my lips. What if God constantly changed? What if what he said to Moses was different than what he said to Isaiah? What if what he said to Isaiah was different from what he said to Peter, James, or John? If you have a parent that tells you one thing on Monday and something else on Wednesday, you're pretty confused by Friday, right? God is constant. He does not change. He gave us the Sabbath as a symbol of his creative authority. Who changed the Bible Sabbath? God didn't. He doesn't change. Did Jesus change it? Jesus didn't. Certainly not. What does the Bible say about Jesus? The Bible is plain. Hebrews 13, verse 8. Jesus Christ is the same when? Yesterday, today, and for how long? Forever. Does Jesus change? God doesn't change. Jesus doesn't change. What about the apostles? Did they change the Sabbath? God didn't, Jesus didn't, certainly the disciples didn't. Here's what the Bible says about the disciples. Acts 5, verse 29. But Peter and other apostles answered and said, we ought to do what, everybody? We ought to do what? Obey God rather than men. Raise your hand wherever you are if you will believe that text. You ought to obey God, not man. God is calling us to obey him, not to obey human beings. The issue is more than a matter of days. It's a matter fundamentally that has to do with worshiping the Creator God. Now, the change of the Bible Sabbath took place gradually, took place down over the centuries as Christianity, coming out of Rome, compromised with pagans coming into the church. Now, you might ask the question, does the Roman church itself clearly state that the Bible Sabbath indeed is the seventh day of the week, and that the Sabbath was changed by man? In the book The Faith of Our Fathers, which is written by Cardinal Gibbons, who is one of the most popular Catholic cardinals ever to live in the United States, Faith of Our Fathers, page 561, and I quote this because I thoroughly agree with the cardinal in this point. He says,
you may read the Bible from Genesis to Revelation, and you'll not find a single line authorizing the sanctification of Sunday. Now, Cardinal James Gibbons was very honest in this point, and he's right. He's exactly right. You can read the Bible from Genesis to Revelation, you won't find a single line authorizing the sanctification of Sunday. Notice what he says. Exactly what the Bible teaches. The scriptures enforce the religious observance of Saturday. So the cardinal, one of the most popular Catholic cardinals of all time, says that you can read the entire Bible, Genesis to Revelation, and you will not find a single line authorizing the sanctification of Sunday. The scriptures enforce Saturday. He goes on to say that the church, as I'll show you a little later in the lecture, changed the day in those early centuries. What about Protestants? Do they acknowledge this? Toronto Daily Star, October 26, 1949. A number of you are watching from Toronto, Canada. I've gotten your emails. And on the front page of the Toronto Daily Star in October of 1949, this was a front page article. It said, "The Reverend Philip Carrington, Anglican Archbishop of Quebec." The Archbishop of Quebec, Archbishop Carrington, was lecturing to ministers, Protestant ministers in Toronto. And the article said, he sent the local clergymen into a huddle today by saying outright that there was nothing to support Sunday being kept holy. That's what the Archbishop said, the Anglican Archbishop. He goes on to say, Carrington definitely told a church meeting in this city of straight-laced Protestantism that tradition, not the Bible, made Sunday the day of worship. Well, where'd that tradition come from? Came from Egypt, came from Babylon, came from Persia, came from India, came from these varying cultures. It came into the church in the third or fourth centuries, unwittingly, unknowingly. And, but wait a minute. How did this change actually take place? When did it take place? Does the Bible predict that it would take place? I want to take you to one of the most amazing prophecies in all the Bible. It's a prophecy of the rise and fall of empires. It takes us right to the early days of Rome. And this prophecy actually predicts in clear language that church and state would unite in the days of Rome, and that there would be an attempted change of the Sabbath, and it warns Christians against it, and it appeals to us to keep God's Sabbath faithfully. Let's go to the prophecies of Daniel tonight. The battle in the universe between good and evil is a battle over worship. It centers on God's law. It's a battle over worshiping the Creator or worshiping the objects of His creation. The Sabbath is at the heart of this controversy over worship. You see, it's more than a matter of days. It's a matter of two philosophies, the worship of the Creator or the creature. It's a matter of two forms of worship, worshiping Jesus Christ, the true creator of the universe, and giving our allegiance to Him, or worshiping in harmony with an error or deception that has come into the Christian church down through the ages. The Sabbath is at the heart of this controversy over worship. There's an amazing prophecy in the 7th chapter of Daniel that reveals just how the Sabbath was changed. So let's go to that prophecy in Daniel, the 7th chapter. Daniel 7, verse 2 and 3. Daniel spoke, saying, "I saw in my vision by night, and behold, the four winds of heaven stirring up the great sea." In symbolic prophecy, wind represents destruction, tornado, cyclone, hurricane. The sea, Revelation 17, verse 15, represents peoples. So you have destruction among the peoples of the Middle Eastern basin or the Middle Eastern region. And four great beasts came up from the sea, each different from each other. What does a beast represent in Bible prophecy? Daniel 7, verse 23 says, the fourth beast is the fourth kingdom. Daniel 7, 17 says, the beasts which you saw are kings or kingdoms. So a beast represents a king or a kingdom. Here you have four beasts that rise one right after the other. You have a lion with eagle's wings, a bear with three ribs in its mouth, leopard with four heads and wings, a dragon-like beast with 10 horns. Four kingdoms that would rise successfully and successively from Daniel's day to our time. Now, you remember earlier in our lecture series, we talked about Daniel chapter 2. And we talked about the statue that had a head of gold, help me now, breast and arms of what? Silver, thighs of brass, legs of iron.
Four medals representing four successive empires. Head of gold, Babylon. Breast and arms of silver, Persia. Thighs of brass, Greece. Legs of iron, Rome. 10 toes, divided Europe. We've studied that. We've seen the historic fulfillment of that prophecy. Now in Daniel chapter 7, you have not four medals, but four beasts. The lion representing Babylon. The bear representing Persia. The leopard-like beast representing Greece. The dragon-like beast with 10 horns representing Rome. And just as the image has 10 toes representing divided Europe, so the 10 horns represented divided Europe. Let's look a little more closely at these animals and see how accurate Bible prophecy is. Daniel 7 verse 4, the first beast was like a lion and had eagle's wings. I watched till its wings were plucked off, and it was lifted up from the earth and made to stand on 2 feet like a man, and a man's heart was given it. A lion with eagle's wings is a common symbol of Babylon. Here Dr. Michael Hazel and I, this summer in the Istanbul Museum or Ankara Museum in Turkey, here is the actual wall of Babylon that was steamed off, and these tiles were placed here. And notice the lion with the eagle's wings as a symbol of Babylon. This wall is actually, these tiled walls are in two places. They are in the Pergamum Museum in East Berlin, and they also are in Ankara in Turkey. So this lion with an eagle's wing symbol, this is not something we pull out of the air. Very common symbol of Babylon. But Babylon would not rule forever. Babylon, the lion with eagle's wings, would be followed by another beast-like power. Daniel 7 verse 5, suddenly another beast, a second, like a bear, was raised. It was raised up on one side. The Bible goes on, it had 3 ribs in its mouth between its teeth. They said, thus to it, arise, devour much flesh. So here you have a bear with 3 ribs. What a fitting symbol of Medo-Persia. Medo-Persia overthrew Babylon. Why is this fierce, ferocious bear with 3 ribs in its mouth such a fitting symbol of Babylon, rather of Medo-Persia? Because Medo-Persia, to attack, had to overthrow Babylon, 1 rib, Lydia, a 2nd rib, and Egypt, a 3rd rib. So Medo-Persia, coming from the east, attacked these 3 nations, Lydia, Babylon, and Egypt, to dominate the world. The Bible is accurate in its description, the bear with 3 ribs in its mouth. But there would be a 3rd beast, Daniel 7, verse 6, after this I looked, and behold, there was another like a leopard, which had on its back 4 wings of a bird. If you wanted to describe rapid conquest, a nation that conquered and attacked very rapidly, what beast would you use? A what? A leopard. But if you wanted to describe rapid conquest, what would you do with your leopard? You'd put wings on him. Babylon, Medo-Persia. 3rd power is Greece. Greece conquered the world very rapidly under Alexander the Great, and this beast had 4 heads. Dominion was given unto it. The Greek Empire is depicted in this leopard that flies across the earth. Alexander the Great conquered Medo-Persia and dominated the world when he was only 33 years old. But he died quickly. His 4 generals, hence the 4 heads of the leopard. Cassander, Lysimachus, Ptolemy, Seleucus divided up his empire. You know, the Bible is so accurate. The rapid conquest of Alexander the Great, pictured and described as a leopard. Alexander's death, the 4 generals, the 4 heads of the leopard. But now, after Greece, the next nation that was to rule after Greece was what? What was that nation? The nation of, you know it, what was it? Rome. After this, I saw in the night visions, and behold, a 4th beast. Dreadful and terrible, exceeding strong, the 4th beast, the Roman Empire. It had huge iron teeth, the 4th metal, iron legs, 4th beast has iron teeth. It was devouring, breaking in pieces, and trampling the residue with its feet. The Roman Empire dominated the world. It was different from all the beasts that were before it. It had 10 horns. How was it different? Every other beast before it, the lion Babylon, was overthrown by the bear Medo-Persia. The bear Medo-Persia was overthrown by the leopard Greece. Greece was overthrown by Rome. But Rome would not be overthrown by a 5th world ruling power. Rome
would decay and it would be divided. Hence, it would have 10 what, everybody? Horns representing the 10 divisions of the Roman Empire. So we see Rome described. Then we have the 10 horns, the breakup of the Roman Empire. The barbarian tribes come down. They carve up Europe. And modern Europe as we see it today, of course, are the remnants of that old Roman Empire. So we're looking at the days of the fall of Rome, the Anglo-Saxons settled in England, Suevi in Portugal, Visigoths down here in Spain, up here into France, Burgundians and Franks in France and Austria here, the Alemanni in Germany, Heruli in Italy. So you have the 10 large divisions of the Roman Empire, the 10 horns and the 10 hoes. Then Bible prophecy becomes interesting, and it says, Daniel 7, verse 8, I was considering the horns, the breakup of the Roman Empire, considering the 3rd, 4th, 5th centuries. There was another horn, a what? Little one coming up among them. And the Bible goes on, before whom 3 of the first horns were plucked up by the roots. We're interested in this. Why? This is the right period of time. These are the days of Rome. This is the period when the Roman church and the Roman state united. This is the period of Constantine and after. And the Bible talks about this little horn. Who is the little horn? What would the little horn do? What would the little horn accomplish? And there in this horn were eyes like the eyes of a man and a mouth speaking pompous words. Wouldn't it be pompous words if one thought that they could change the law of God written with God's own finger? Who is this little horn? What is the description of this little horn all about? Well, first, let's notice the identifying characteristics. The little horn first would arise among the 10. Would the little horn rise out of the lion? No. Out of the bear? No. Out of the leopard? No. Would the little horn rise in Africa? No. Would the little horn rise in South America? No. Would the little horn rise in Asia? No. The little horn would rise among the 10 horns. If the 10 horns are the divisions of Europe, the little horn would have to rise someplace in Western Europe. So we know exactly where he rises, among the 10 in Western Europe, because the 10 horns are the divisions of the Roman Empire. The second thing that we notice is this. He would arise not in the days of the lion, the bear, the leopard, or the dragon, but after the breakup of the Roman Empire. That's right in the centuries we're interested in. So he would arise sometime to power in the days of 4th, 5th century. He would have eyes like the eyes of a what? What would his eyes be like? The eyes of who? A man. Now, in the Bible, a prophet is called a what? A seer. Why is a prophet called a seer? In the Bible, a prophet is called a seer because a prophet sees with whose eyes? God's eyes. A prophet looks into the future with divine wisdom. In the Bible, eyes are a symbol of wisdom. But this little horn does not have God's wisdom. He has the eyes of a what? Man. So here is a power that rises in the Roman Empire. When the Roman Empire is falling apart, with the wisdom of a man based on human religious teachings. So here's a power. With the wisdom of a man, here's a human religious system growing up out of Rome. Church and state are uniting in the early centuries. It says in Daniel chapter 7, verse 8 and 24, that this power is diverse. What does the word diverse mean? The word diverse means what? Different. He shall be different from the first ones. The lion, the bear, the leopard, the dragon-like beast were all political powers. But this power is different in that he's not political, but a religious power. So here's a religious power that grows in the early centuries out of the Roman Empire, and this power is different than powers before it. It is based not on political law, but it establishes a system of religious laws based on the teachings and traditions of men when the compromise takes place and when paganism and Christianity shake hands. It's diverse. It's a religio-political power that discards at times the fundamental principles of the Bible and inculcates tradition into the Christian church to reach out to the pagans. Now, what would this power do? What does Daniel's prophecy say? That this power,
this union of church and state coming up out of Rome, what would happen? What would it do? He shall speak great words against the Most High. If you change the Sabbath, written with God's finger on tables of stone, isn't that great words against the Most High? And shall wear out the saints of the Most High. At times, this power would persecute. And the Bible says, and he shall think to change times and laws. When one government follows another, it changes the laws of that government. So these are not political laws, but religious laws. Why does Zael think to change times and laws? Because you can never change the law of God, written with tables of stone. So there would become a power that would grow up out of Rome, where the very Sabbath would be changed in a period of compromise, and the devil would deceive men and women. The truth of God, about the Creator God, about the Sabbath, would be cast to the ground. And he did this in practice and prospered. Daniel chapter 8, verse 12. So according to the Bible, the Sabbath would be changed not by God, not by Jesus, not by the disciples, but the Sabbath would be changed by man in the early centuries in a period of compromise, in an attempt to reach out to the pagans in the Roman Empire, in an attempt to disassociate Christians from the Jews. This power would attempt to change the very law of God. Now, ladies and gentlemen, I was not always brought up to keep and understand the Bible Sabbath. I was brought up in a lovely Roman Catholic home, was educated by the priests, and memorized the Mass in Latin by the time that I was in the fifth grade. And I remember I was 17 years old and looking for meaning and purpose in my life. And as I began to study the Bible, I began to understand that the Sabbath was God's day of rest and worship. Not a legalistic requirement, but a sign of the God that made us and created us. I began to understand this history, that Sabbath was not changed by God. He said, I am the Lord, I change not. It was not changed by Jesus. He said, Hebrews 13, verse 8, Jesus Christ the same yesterday, today, and forever. Not changed by the disciples who said in Acts 5, verse 29, we obey God rather than man. And I began to say to myself, Lord, how can I understand this mystery? Is it true that the church changed the Sabbath in a compromised measure in these early centuries? This little horn power would speak great words against the Most High by assuming God's prerogative and attempting to change the divine law of God. And so I thought to myself, I need to see this clearly. The change of the Sabbath occurred at a time of spiritual compromise when the Church of Rome and the Roman state united in an attempt to save the empire. Noted authorities in the Church of Rome acknowledged making this change. So I went back and began to study in the libraries, study the catechisms, study the Catholic encyclopedias, and let me share with you my research. The research that I've found and thousands of others have found. Here's the Convert's Catechism of Catholic doctrine. This catechism was used for years for converts coming into the Catholic Church. Here it's set up in a question and answer format. Convert's Catechism. Question. This is a direct quote out of the catechism. Which is the Sabbath day? Answer. Catechism. Saturday is the Sabbath day. Notice. Question. Why do we observe Sunday instead of Sabbath? Answer. Because the Catholic Church transferred the solemnity from Saturday to Sunday. As I began to research this, it was clear. Now, ladies and gentlemen, here in our lecture series, it's not our intent to condemn anybody. There are many lovely Roman Catholic Christians. They just love Jesus, but they don't know these things. The first time I heard this, I was torn apart inside. The first time I heard this, I really struggled with it. And I said, Lord, could this be true? I need to check further sources. So I went to the Catholic Encyclopedia. The Catholic Encyclopedia is a well-known, reputed source. And I was looking for an answer. Does the church admit changing the law of God? And does the church itself acknowledge that change in the early centuries? Here's what the Catholic Encyclopedia says, volume 4, page 153. The church, that's the Roman church, after changing the day of rest from the Jewish Sabbath, obviously it's not the Jewish Sabbath, Jesus says, Mark 2, verse 27 and 28, the Sabbath was made for man. God gave the Sabbath to Adam and Eve.
So the church, the Roman church, after changing the Sabbath of the seventh day of the week to the first, so the Catholic Encyclopedia says the church changed the Sabbath. It acknowledges that. Then what does it say? Made the third commandment, now that's curious, refer to Sunday as the day to be kept holy as the Lord's day. So the church says, yes, we changed the day. But why does it say the third commandment? The first commandment is, thou shalt have no other what? Gods before me. The second commandment is, thou shalt not make unto thee what? Any graven image. The third commandment is what? What's the third commandment? Thou shalt not take the name of the Lord thy God what? In vain. And the fourth commandment is, remember the Sabbath. Why does this say third commandment? Because the church would think to change times and laws plural. How did the church change the Ten Commandment laws plural? In the days of compromise, when pagans were coming into the church, it was more comfortable if the pagans worshiped images. So the image of Jupiter was taken from the Pantheon and put in St. Peter's Cathedral and renamed Peter. So images were coming in. The second commandment was dropped. That means you only have nine. So you have to take the 10th commandment, thou shalt not covet, divide it in two to get your 10 because you've dropped the second, and say thou shalt not covet thy neighbor's wife and thou shalt not covet thy neighbor's goods. So the Sabbath was changed by the church in the compromise period, and the second commandment was dropped out. Recently, a book has come out called Catholicism and Fundamentalism. It is an attack on Protestantism by one of the foremost authors in the United States, a lay Catholic author, brilliant theologian of Catholicism, and he is describing the Sabbath. And this is what he says in Catholicism and Fundamentalism, page 38, Carl Keating. Fundamentalists meet for worship on Sunday, yet there is no evidence in the Bible that corporate worship was to be made on Sundays. The Jewish Sabbath, of course, he calls it the Jewish Sabbath, but it's God's Sabbath, or day of rest. Notice what he says, was of course Saturday. Now notice this recent book by this Catholic author. He says it was the Catholic Church that decided Sunday should be the day of worship for Christians in honor of the resurrection. God didn't change it. Jesus didn't change it. The apostles didn't change it. The church changed the Sabbath and acknowledges that it did in a period of compromise. What are the central issues in the change of the Sabbath from Saturday the seventh day to Sunday the first day? You see, people say to me, Pastor Mark, why are you so concerned about a day? It's not a day. It has to do with worshiping the Creator. It has to do with worshiping the God that made us and fashioned us. It has to do with the deception of Satan that has come into the church. It has to do with two streams flowing down the stream of time. A stream that flows through Egypt, a stream that flows through Babylon, a stream that flows through Persia, a stream that flows through Rome. The stream of sun worship and the stream of Sabbath worship. There are two streams that flow down. See, the real issue is not simply a matter of days. It's what is our guide in religious matters. Is our guide the Bible and the living Word of God, or is our guide the traditions of man? What do you say tonight? Is our guide the Bible or the traditions of man? If you start changing the Word of God, where will it lead you, my friend? One must have their power very great to change the very law of God written with God's own finger on tables of stone. The issue tonight is more than a matter of days. It's who is our master. Will I follow what church leaders have done in a compromise period? Will I follow Jesus Christ? This is the struggle that I went through a number of years ago. And as I saw the evidence, I said, Jesus, I want my heart to be pure. Jesus, I want to be loyal to you. Jesus, the only thing I can do is make a decision to follow you. This is more than a matter of days. It's more than a matter of a human opinion. It's a matter of masters. Jesus, you're my master. Whatever you ask me to do, I want to do. You see, the issue is what is the foundation of our faith, what the Bible says or what man says. The issue really is, will I accept a stream of sun worship that has come through pagan sources, or will I accept the beauty of Sabbath?
in the worship of my Lord Jesus Christ as my Creator, resting in His grace as my Redeemer, looking forward to the day that He makes a new heavens and new earth. You see, the Sabbath, the reason the

earth. So Sabbath is that link from the Garden of Eden that takes us to eternity in the worship of our Lord and Savior Jesus Christ. See, the issue is, will I follow the church or I'll follow God's will? What's the basis of authority? Is the basis of authority the church? Can the church make a change of the Sabbath that God wrote with his own finger on tables of stone? Here's our choice. Is it the Bible or tradition? Is it Jesus or religious leaders? Is it God's law or man's dogmas? Is it God's instruction or human teaching? Is it God's way or is it man's way? You are not here by accident, my friend. Jesus says in the last days, he will have a group of people, Revelation 14, verse 12. Here is the patience of the saints. Here is the endurance of the believers. Here are those that keep the commandments of God and the faith of Jesus. God will have a group of people like Abraham, like Isaac, like Jacob, like Isaiah, Jeremiah, and Ezekiel, like Peter and Paul and James and John, like Jesus himself. God will have a group of people at end time that give their hearts to him, where Sabbath becomes for them a symbol of giving their lives to the Lord and Savior Jesus Christ and worshiping their Creator. You're not here by accident. Jesus speaks to you tonight, and he says, do you love me enough to make a change in your life if my Spirit convicts you of truth? There comes a point in all of our lives where the Spirit of God speaks to us. This may be new for you tonight. Do you hear the Spirit of God speaking to you? Do you sense that you've heard the truth of God's word? Do you feel that conviction stirring in your soul? Would you like to say tonight, Jesus, I love you and I want to obey you? Would you like to say that tonight by raising your hand? Jesus, I love you. Jesus, I want to obey you. We have some prayer cards we're going to put in your hands right now. And make this a special time of prayer. It gives you a chance to respond to Jesus. Make it a special time of prayer wherever you're watching just now. In a local downlink church site, make this a time of prayer. Make this your time of commitment. If you are watching via television, make this a time of commitment. I had a lady in Iran send me an email. She said, Pastor, I was in front of my television, and the other night you went over the card and you asked us to raise our hands, and I did. Where are you tonight? Wherever you are, let me go over the card with you tonight. It gives you a chance to respond to Jesus. It gives you a chance to make this message very personal with Jesus. When we make a choice to respond, even if it's new and different, Jesus Christ gives us the power to live out our convictions. Jesus gives us the strength wherever you are tonight. You may have a card or you may not. Walk through this process with us. Let Jesus speak to you. The first line on the card says, I desire to obey Jesus fully. If you're in this audience and you desire to obey Jesus fully, you just make a big box, X there in that first box. If you're watching on Hope Channel, watching on 3ABN, you want to obey Jesus fully. You hear him speaking to you, just raise your hand now. I can't see your hand, but Jesus can. Jesus can. The second line says, I accept the Bible Sabbath as the true Lord's Day. If tonight you're accepting the Bible Sabbath as the true Lord's Day, you just simply make a cross there. Just cross that box. It may be new, but Jesus leads us to make decisions for him. Third line says, I love Jesus and desire to keep the seventh-day Sabbath holy. If that is your choice here in Orlando, if you want to say, I want to worship my Creator, my Lord, I want to be done with the trappings of sun worship and paganism. I want to worship my Lord fully and completely on the Sabbath. Make it X in that third box. If you're watching by 3ABN or Hope Channel, if you're a Hope Channel viewer tonight and you want to make the decision to follow Jesus, you love him and you want to keep his commandments, you just raise your hand wherever you are there and watching by television. If you need more reading material on the Bible Sabbath, check the last box. We'll be happy to provide that for you. If you need more reading material on the Bible Sabbath, you're studying it, you send me an email, we'll get you some material on the Bible Sabbath. If you have any questions, write them on the back.

back of your card. Softly and tenderly, Jesus is calling. He's calling for you and me. He's calling us right now to love him and follow him. Fill out your card, bow your head, make your decision as Steve and Jennifer sing right now.

0: Most U.S. adults don't know if they are consuming too much sodium in their diet, and many don't even care. The International Food Information Council found that 70% of the 1,003 U.S. adults surveyed did not know what the dietary guidelines for sodium were. 59% were not concerned about their sodium intake, despite the fact that most Americans are consuming twice as much sodium as recommended. That's a fact, but there's hope. Try reducing your daily consumption to less than 2,300 milligrams of sodium, or less than 1,500 milligrams if you are over 51, African American of any age, or if you suffer from hypertension, kidney disease, or diabetes. The good news is that taste for salt is acquired. By gradually cutting down on processed foods and adding salt to your foods, your taste buds will adjust, and so will your blood pressure.
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0: About total member involvement, about every single member getting actively involved in the life and mission of a church. That means young people, that means young adults, that means children, that means grandmothers. Everyone can do something to reach one, to make a difference for Jesus Christ. And so I want to encourage you to get involved in total member involvement. You're not just coming to church to sit on the pews and get a great show on Sabbath morning. God is calling you to do something extra special for Him. So ask Him, how can I get involved? How can I be a witness? How can each one bring one to make a difference for Jesus Christ? Total member involvement. Let's get involved.
1: 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And now, here is our Creation Moment's host, Ian Taylor.
2: Imagine countless tons of diamonds, virtually free for the taking. Such wealth is the stuff of legends, but now it might be for real. The only catch is that these diamonds, if they exist, are under an atmospheric pressure as high as 6 million times of that on Earth. And the temperature could be more than a balmy 12,000 degrees Fahrenheit. These are the conditions thought to exist on the planets Uranus and Neptune. Scientists now believe, contrary to their earlier expectations, that simple molecules could not exist in normal forms on these planets. This put an end to speculation about life evolving on these planets. Great pressures, along with extreme heat, force all the carbon atoms to be compressed into diamonds. Why would God create all those diamonds in a place where they don't do any good? Well, the fact is, God knows that material wealth gives us very little. We human beings begin to realize this fact when we discover that all the wealth in the world is meaningless if no one loves or cares about us. Our Creator is the only source of true wealth. Through His Son, Jesus Christ, He brings the riches of heaven to the poorest among us. He brings to His children peace that cannot be destroyed by the hottest war zone and gives life that never ends. You can learn more about these riches, which bring both temporal and eternal benefits, in the pages of the Bible.
1: 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And be sure to join us next time for another Creation Moment, proclaiming evidence of God's truth.
3: A study in the Archives of General Psychiatry, August 2008, finds that children who do not get enough sleep are more likely to be overweight than their well-rested peers. The researchers determined that a one-hour reduction in daily REM sleep nearly tripled a child's odds for overweight and obesity. That's a fact. But there's hope. Bring back the bedtime story, prayers, and tuck-in time. Establishing a regular bedtime routine can ensure that your child gets adequate sleep and help to reduce their risk for obesity. So, for the little ones, more sleep equals better fit.
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0: brighter tomorrow. A people almost forgotten, wallowing in poverty, hunger, malnutrition, and ignorance. They also deserve a future, a hope, and freedom from the bondage of ignorance and primitive superstitions. They need someone to educate them, to embrace them, to guide them, and empower them to be better people. They are waiting, they are pleading, they are longing for someone to snatch them from the curse of ignorance. Who will go? Who will walk the distance? Who will give up present comfort? Who will be so willing to live among them? Will you go? Will you help? Will you be the hands and feet to reach them?
1: Why is it necessary for some fish to change their sex? The answer next on today's Creation Moment. And now, here is our Creation Moment's host, Ian Taylor.
2: Researchers have learned that some fish have an absolutely amazing ability, a specialty which is of considerable help to fish and to man as well. This remarkable gift is the capacity to change sex after they are hatched. Scientists have learned that silver-sided eggs placed in relatively warm water will eventually produce mainly male fish, no matter how many females originally hatch. At the same time, eggs allowed to hatch in relatively cold water will produce mainly females. This is an advantage because eggs hatched in warm summer waters have the winter ahead of them, and the young strong males are more likely to survive the winter than young females. On the other hand, eggs hatching in the spring usually hatch in cold water, producing females which have plenty of time to grow before facing the winter. Researchers point out that these findings can be of tremendous help to fish hatcheries who wish to manage their populations and production. Our Creator has wisely provided for the preservation of His creatures, and He has designed some of these gifts in such a way that human beings can use them to put the earth and its plants and animals into service for theirs, as well as our good. The witness to our Creator could not be made more clear.
1: Creation Moments exists to glorify God by presenting scientific evidence for the literal truth of the Bible. For more information, visit our website at creationmoments.com or call us toll-free at 1-800-42-BIBLE and join us again for another Creation Moment, proclaiming evidence of God's truth.
3: Have you or a loved one been diagnosed with Alzheimer's disease? Personal time with God may slow progression of Alzheimer's disease. A longitudinal study at the Behavioral Neurology Clinic at Bayside, Canada, assessed 70 patients aged 49 to 94 for quality of life, spirituality, and religiosity. Researchers found that higher levels of private religious activities and of spirituality predicted slower cognitive decline in patients with Alzheimer's disease. That's a fact. But there's hope. Include regular meditation, prayer, and scripture reading in your treatment regime as a coping strategy and to enhance brain function and slow down cognitive decline. A healthier brain might just be a prayer away.
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0: 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Mom! Come on! Your Story Hour's on!
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2: Hi, kids. I'm Uncle Dan.
3: And I'm Aunt Carol. Welcome, everyone. Moms, dads, teens, friends, and neighbors. We're glad to be with you all again.
2: That's for sure. And we hope you were listening last time when Aunt Carol brought us the first chapter of our four-part series on the life of Eleanor Roosevelt. Because, as you might guess, now she's bringing us chapter two.
3: That's right.
2: I found A Sea of Troubles, that first episode about Eleanor, very interesting. As I recall, that segment ended with the death of her beloved father. What's the next part about?
3: Well, Uncle Dan, do you remember the story of the ugly duckling?
2: Of course. One duckling was ugly and awkward, and the others made fun of it.
3: Mm-hmm.
2: But when it grew up, it turned out it wasn't a duck at all. It was a beautiful swan. Is that what Eleanor's story is like?
3: Yes and no. You see, though Eleanor was never physically beautiful, she developed other qualities that attracted people to her. That's why I call this part of her story The Ugly Duckling.
4: After her father's death, 9-year-old

0: Old Eleanor, whom everyone called Toddy, and her 3-year-old brother Hall continued to live with their grandmother Hall in New York City.
1: Very well, Kitty. Everyone is finished. You may pass the sweets.
2: Yes, ma'am.
3: Grandma, may I have dessert?
1: You know better than to ask, Totty. You tend to put on weight too easily. No sugar for you, my girl.
3: But everyone else...
1: I said no. No ifs, ands, or buts about it.
3: Yes, ma'am.
2: Totty. Totty!
3: Oh, hello, Aunt Maud. When did you come in?
2: Don't hide them behind your back. Who are they from?
3: Nobody, Aunt Maud. Just a few old letters from Father.
2: You must live in the present, Totty. Put them away now. We have something important to do.
3: What do we have to do?
2: Stop biting your fingernails. Your grandma and Aunt Edith and I noticed that you walk slouched over with your shoulders rounded. That means your spine must be curved, and so you're going to start walking with this cane to brace you every day.
3: How does that work?
2: Stand up as straight as you can. That's it. Oh, my. You're so tall. Anyway, put your hands down straight at your sides.
3: Like this?
2: That's right. Now, push your elbows back. Farther. Farther. That's it. Now, I'll slide this cane through the bend in your left elbow, across your back, and through the bend in your right elbow. There.
3: Oh, Aunt Maud, that's so uncomfortable. Take it away.
2: No, I won't. Look how straight you're standing now. Every day, you will place the cane like this and walk down to the end of the driveway and back.
3: But that's half a mile each way. That's too far to walk like this.
2: Oh, la. Your mother walked like this for hours every day when she was your age. Don't you want to be graceful like your mother?
3: All right, but I don't think anything will make me graceful.
0: Though Eleanor's aunts and uncles were relatively young, still, it wasn't the same as being around people her own age. And they did try to keep her amused.
4: Corinne, would you like to go visit your cousin Totty today?
5: No, Mother, I wouldn't.
4: Oh, but dear, she must get lonely in that huge place with nobody her own age around. Don't you like your cousin?
5: Oh, yes, I like Totty. It's her dreadful grandmother I can't stand.
4: Corinne, you mustn't talk that way about your elders.
5: Oh, but it's true, Mother. Her grandmother's general attitude is don't. She never lets Totty go to parties or any place fun.
4: Well, Totty's grandmother allowed her to attend Susie Parrish's party last year, and Totty will be 14 this fall. I'm sure Mrs. Hall will let her attend my annual Christmas party. I'll invite her.
5: I just hope Mrs. Hall lets her wear grown-up clothes for a change. I know Totty's embarrassed to be going around with those short dresses above her knees with bows on the shoulders.
4: Well, yes, her clothes are much too young for her, and they look especially out of place on such a tall girl. Let's hope for the best at Christmas.
0: Grandmother Hall did allow Eleanor to attend Aunt Corinne Roosevelt's party, but she sent her in the same embarrassing little girl dresses. Several of the girls let Eleanor know how out of place she looked. The highlight of the party was a formal dance.
6: Eleanor, what are you doing standing against the wall?
7: Well, I...
6: Never mind. Mother sent me over to make sure you're having a good time.
7: It was very kind of Aunt Corinne to invite me to the party.
6: Pish tush! Mother likes you as much as I do. Now wave to her. She's by the table, talking to Aunt Edith.
7: Aunt Edith? I didn't see her come in.
6: Not that Aunt Edith. She's still at home with your grandmother. I mean Uncle Ted's wife, Alice's stepmother.
7: Oh, it seems like everyone in our family has the same name. It's hard to tell who we're talking about sometimes.
6: That's why so many of us have nicknames.
7: Aunt Corinne is very nice to me, but I don't think Aunt Edith likes me very much. She's never friendly to me like Uncle Ted is.
6: Look, there's Alice dancing with Cousin Franklin.
7: She's more beautiful than ever, and so graceful in her long gown, while I...
6: Don't you worry, Totty. You're nicer. But stop biting your fingernails.
8: Now,
7: now she's whispering in his ear. How can she be so at ease with boys?
5: Well, they're mostly relatives. Franklin's a fifth or sixth cousin.
7: Still, he's 16. I don't think I've ever spoken to a 16-year-old boy in my life. And it's been so long since I've seen Franklin that I'm sure he wouldn't know me.
5: He's coming this way. I'll bet he does remember you. I'm going to get lost.
7: No! Don't leave me!
8: Cousin Eleanor, would you honor me by being my partner for the next dance?
7: Why, yes, Cousin Franklin. Thank you.
4: Well, would you look at that, Edith? Don't Tottie and Franklin make a charming couple?
9: Where, Corinne? Oh, I see. Poor little soul. She's very plain. Her mouth and teeth seem to have no future.
4: Why, Edith!
9: But she does have presence, in spite of those awful clothes. The ugly duckling may yet turn out to be a swan.
0: And then, in September of 1899, 2 months before her 15th birthday, Eleanor was sent to England to a finishing school run by Mademoiselle Marie Souvestre. Her aunt Elizabeth Mortimer, who had married an Englishman, escorted her to the school.
10: Helen, it's about time you got here.
11: Oh, it's good to be
12: I'm
11: back.
12: Sure you'll enjoy Allen's Wood, Tottie.
10: Yeah,
12: your Aunt Bai attended this school and always spoke highly of it. She said Mademoiselle Souvestre taught her to think.
7: If Aunt Bai liked it, I'm sure I will too, Aunt Elizabeth.
11: Hello. You must be Eleanor Roosevelt.
7: Yes, but everyone calls me Tottie.
11: Oh, that's a nice friendly name. I'm Marjorie Bennett, but everyone calls me Bennett. Are you related to Teddy Roosevelt, the hero of San Juan Hill?
7: That's my Uncle Ted. He's governor of New York now.
11: Oh, just imagine, my roommate is the niece of the famous Rough Rider.
12: Well, I can see I'm not needed any longer. Goodbye, Tottie.
7: Goodbye, Aunt Elizabeth. Thank you for bringing me.
11: Something fell from your bag. Letters, all tied up with ribbon. Are these from a sweetheart, Tottie?
7: No, Bennett. They're letters from my father. He died several years ago, and these are all I have to remember him by.
11: Oh, I'm so sorry for you. Where are my manners? Here, this is your side of the room. And this side of the closet will be yours. I'm supposed to tell you the rules. We must always wear this uniform at school. A straw hat, ruffled white blouse, striped tie, and dark ankle-length skirt.
7: It looks very nice.
11: Yes. And with your height, I think it will look especially good on you. The rules are very strict. For instance, we can bath 3 times a week, no more, and no longer than 10 minutes each.
7: What? Why, at home in America, we bathe every day.
11: Really? How odd. What are you looking at out in the hall?
7: Who's that lovely girl standing all alone by her door?
11: Oh, that's Carola de Passavant. Pay no attention. Nobody likes her.
7: Why not?
11: Why? Because she's German.
7: If nobody likes her, she must be very lonely. I will make it a point to be her friend.
11: Well, I guess you don't let anyone influence you against what you think is right, do you?
7: I certainly try not to.
11: Anyway, as I was saying, there are more rules. We take a brisk walk on the school common every day after breakfast, no matter how cold it is.
7: That's no problem either. I'm used to walking.
11: Good. Then, while we're in classes, our rooms are inspected. If a drawer or closet is messy, its contents are dumped on the bed. But the biggest, strictest rule of all is, beginning at dinner tonight, we must speak nothing but French at all times.
7: I see.
11: Well, doesn't that scare you?
7: Not really. You see...
11: Oh, that's the dressing bell. Hurry, we've only 15 minutes to change for dinner, and you're not unpacked yet. Let me help you.
13: Bennett, I'm so scared I can hardly open my mouth.
11: Everyone feels the same way, Helen.
13: Not Tottie. Look at her, sitting across from Mademoiselle Silvestre, chatting away like she hadn't a care in the world. How does she do it?
11: She told me she's spoken French all her life.
13: I think she's just très magnifique.
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0: 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I've been listening since I was 7. 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I love you. 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
14: Well, good for you, Amanda, and thanks for writing. 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
0: Mm-hmm. 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
14: And now let's find out if Eleanor's life is really taking a turn for the better in Aunt Carol's story, The Ugly Duckling.
0: At Ellenswood, Eleanor found herself at an advantage. For the first time in her life, she began to stand up straight to her full 6 feet. Her headaches and colds disappeared, and she even stopped biting her nails. She became a favorite of both students and teachers, and Mademoiselle Silvestre began taking her on trips during school holidays.
15: Totti, do you have the schedule prepared for our trip to Italy?
7: Yes, here it is. I've marked every stop and noted every activity, and I picked up the train tickets this morning.
15: You've done an excellent job. But of course I would expect no less from my star pupil. Go send for a carriage now. The train leaves in an hour.
7: Mademoiselle, I can hardly get to sleep knowing that when we wake up in the morning, we'll be in Italy.
15: It is good to be able to appreciate the present, even while you anticipate the future, Totti. Oh, we might as well settle down now,
16: though. Alassio, next stop! All out for Alassio! Next stop, Alassio!
15: Totti, grab your bag. We're getting off at this stop.
7: But we're not scheduled to get off at Alassio. We're going to Pisa, remember? And it's the middle of the night.
15: Never mind that. I've just remembered that an old friend of mine lives here, and she would never forgive me if I passed so close and failed to call on her.
7: It's too bad your friend was out of town, Mademoiselle, and after we departed from our schedule, too.
15: Is that all you can think of, child? Oh, look around you. The moonlight on the Mediterranean is incredibly beautiful, Nispa.
7: Yes, it is beautiful, but
15: What, chérie?
7: But Grandma would never have allowed us to depart from the schedule.
15: Do not deny yourself the joy of spontaneity, Totti. Remember what the poet Victor Hugo said. Be like the bird waltzing in his flight.
7: On limb too slight, feels it give way beneath him, yet sings, knowing he has wings.
15: Be like the bird, my Totti. Know that you have wings.
0: On a trip in 1901, the year Uncle Ted became President of the United States, Eleanor went shopping alone while Mademoiselle Silvestre rested. Unfortunately, she was seen by friends of her grandmother, and they lost no time in writing a report.
1: And imagine, dear Mrs. Hall, our shock and dismay when we saw your granddaughter, Eleanor, walking about Paris, unchaperoned. Maud, Edith, come here. Tottie has disgraced the family. She must come home at once.
0: Grandma's word was law, so sadly, Eleanor returned home. Here she found her Aunt Edith was suffering from yet another failed relationship.
9: There go your letters into the fire, you no good scoundrel. And here's your picture to follow, you bounder.
17: Aunt Edith, I'm so sorry your gentleman friend turned out to be...
9: Oh, spare me your pity, Tottie. What do you know of love? You'll probably never have the beau the rest of the women in the family have had. You're just the ugly duckling.
0: Taking her spite out on Eleanor, her aunt then proceeded to tell her in brutal detail the story of her adored father's failures and wrongdoing.
9: Drinking till he couldn't stand up and accusing your innocent mother of the most vile...
17: No! No! Stop, Aunt Edith!
9: I won't stop. It's time you knew the truth. You go around daydreaming about your precious father. Some father he was. He couldn't be trusted around his own family with his rages. And his women, he broke your poor mother's heart.
0: Eleanor was in such an emotional state that her grandmother finally agreed to let her return to the Allenswood School for one more term. And on another trip to Paris, Mademoiselle Silvestre had one more miracle to work on Eleanor's behalf.
15: My dear Tottie, I must talk to you about your clothes.
17: But, Mademoiselle, I always wear the prescribed uniform, and I thought it looked rather well on me.
15: Oh, the uniform, oui. But I'm talking about the clothes you wear away from school. They're completely wrong for you. The cut, the color. Where did you get such old-fashioned clothes?
17: Grandma had my aunt's old dresses made over for me. She couldn't see spending a lot of money on new clothes when we had perfectly good ones in the attic.
15: Perfectly good, indeed. Not for such a young lady as yourself. You have enough money left from your allowance. We're going to visit Les Maisons de Monsieur Dior, and you're going to get a beautiful dress for once in your life. Have you seen a frock you like, Tootie?
17: Yes, the one that model is wearing.
15: Bien, you have a good eye for lying. En quelle couleur?
17: I thought this deep red.
15: Mais oui, it is the perfect color for you. Let us order it made up immediately. Just wait till the girls at school see you in it.
9: Girls,
15: take your seats.
11: But, Mademoiselle, where is Tottie?
15: Here she is now, wearing her new dress from Paris. Oh.
17: Oh. Why, Tottie, you're so pretty.
0: In the spring of 1902, Eleanor left Allenswood for good. She would be 18 in October, and tradition demanded that she become a debutante in society. Shortly after her return to New York, she was traveling by train from the city to her grandmother's country estate.
8: Why, it's Cousin Eleanor.
17: Cousin Franklin, I haven't seen you in... It must be 4 years now. Sit down. Do tell me about yourself.
8: Thank you. Well, I'm a junior at Harvard now. This summer, I expect.
16: Poughkeepsie, next stop! Poughkeepsie!
17: Poughkeepsie already? Why, we've been talking for 2 hours, Cousin Franklin.
8: You're awfully easy to talk to, Cousin, Eleanor. Listen, Mother is in the Pullman car, farther back on the train. You must come say hello to her.
17: Your mother?
7: I don't think I could find anything to say to her. I'm just out of school, and as I haven't...

0: Society yet.
1: Nonsense. Do you know what I said to her after your Aunt Corinne's party 4 years ago? I said, Mama, Cousin Eleanor has a fine mind. She'll be delighted to talk to you.
2: Meeting the formidable Sarah Delano Roosevelt was only the first of the demands of society, but Eleanor managed. She was too tall to be a belle, but she wasn't a wallflower either. Equally tall, Franklin was often her partner at social events, and her name began to appear in his diary.
1: Dinner with James Roosevelt. Roosevelt? Helen Roosevelt? Roosevelt? Mary Newbold and Eleanor Roosevelt. Lunched with Eleanor. Eleanor is an angel.
2: Eleanor was invited to Franklin's 21st birthday party and other family gatherings over the spring and summer of 1903, always accompanied by her maid, of course. In the winter, the society season began again, but the social world didn't satisfy Eleanor. So she was happy to be invited by Mary Harriman to join the Junior League.
3: What exactly does the Junior League do, Mary?
4: It helps the poor.
3: My family has always done that. My father took me to serve Thanksgiving dinner for the newsboys. Uncle Valley and I decorated the Christmas tree for the children in Hell's Kitchen, and my aunts took me to sing with them at the Bowery Mission. I enjoy helping, and I'd like to do more.
4: You'll certainly do a lot more than that if you join the league. We try to educate the people and get them to stand up for their rights, to improve their working and living conditions.
3: That's fascinating. Tell me more.
4: Well, right now we're trying to get the Rivington Street residents to welcome the new Italian immigrants. In fact, the Rivington Street Settlement House is where I'd like you to work.
3: Sure, but doing what, exactly?
4: I'd like you to work with Jean Reed, teaching calisthenics and dancing to girls. Jean would play the piano and you would teach the classes. And knowing you, I'm sure you'll find other things to do.
3: Mrs. Nathan, I've read Miss Van Cleek's study on women working in factories. It's horrible. Young girls working 13 and 14 hours a day for miserable wages. What can we do?
5: Miss Roosevelt, we in the Consumers League are preparing a list of retail businesses which deal justly with their employees, and we encourage all our members and friends to patronize these companies.
3: What a good idea! What reason cannot accomplish, perhaps the power of money can. What do you find so funny, girls?
6: You've got a fella!
3: I don't know what you mean.
6: He's standing there at the door.
1: Eleanor, I came to walk you to the streetcar stop. I do wish you'd let me take you home in a carriage instead of insisting on public transportation.
6: He's your fella!
3: Why, he's my cousin. A distant cousin. A fifth cousin, once removed, he...
6: He's your feller!
3: Oh, that's enough! Class is over for today. Maggie, Mr. Roosevelt and I will see you home. You're much too sick to walk there alone. Franklin, you've been awfully quiet since we left Maggie's home.
1: Eleanor, I simply cannot believe that human beings live that way. I can't believe it.
3: That's how I feel every time I come down here. That's why I must do something to help.
2: That winter, as usual, Eleanor went to visit her younger brother, Hall, at a boarding school. Franklin followed her there, and when she returned to New York, she had news for Cousin Susie Parrish.
3: Franklin has asked me to marry him.
7: And what did you say?
3: Oh, Cousin Susie, I said,
0: Yes! Oh. I love him so much! I still can't believe that he really loves me, but he swears he does. But his mother insists we keep it a secret for a year. She says that at 19 and 21, we're too young to know our own minds.
2: The young couple didn't change their minds. And on St. Patrick's Day, 1905, with the President of the United States, her beloved Uncle Ted, giving the bride away, Eleanor and Franklin Delano Roosevelt were married. They would never have imagined the challenges they and their country would face in the future. Be sure to listen for the next chapter in the story of Eleanor Roosevelt. Because she was so courageous, I call this part, Nothing to Fear.

0: I must say I'm glad this chapter in the story of Eleanor's life ends a lot happier than the first one did. But now I'm wondering about these challenges you mentioned.
1: We don't have time enough to discuss their challenges right now, but we've been given a challenge I think we ought to take.
0: Oh, and what's that, Aunt Carol?
1: Well, Lisa from Marlton, New Jersey writes, "May I make a suggestion? When you tell us, the kids who are listening, your address, go a little slower, please. I had a hard time writing it down. Thank you."
0: Say, that's a good idea, Lisa. Here it is, slowly. Your Story Hour, Box 366, Medina, Medina, Ohio, Ohio, 44258.
1: Once more, that's Your Story Hour, Box 366, Medina, Medina, Ohio, that's Ohio, 44258.
0: It's that time again, Aunt Carol.
1: That it is, Uncle Dan.
0: Be sure to join us next time for Chapter 3 in Eleanor's story. We'll be looking for you.
1: See you then.
2: This has been Your Story Hour, building for a better tomorrow.
1: This is Aunt Carol.
0: And Uncle Dan saying,
1: goodbye, everyone.
3: See you again next time.

0: A study published in the Journal of the American Dietetic Association found that toddlers aged 12 months and older consumed a third of their daily calories from snacking between meals, with the snacks becoming less nutritious as the children got older. Dietary patterns low in fruits and veggies and high in sweets and saturated fats began to develop between the ages of 12 months and 24 months, and this pattern tended to be established by 24 months. That's a fact. But there's hope. Parents can establish the foundation for a healthy diet early in life when eating habits and preferences are being formed. Simple dietary changes, such as offering more nutritious snacks, can help prevent obesity and chronic disease in our children. So switch the gummy bear for blueberries and see them growing healthier and happier.
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God bless you.

0: What is the church? Is the church a building? Is the church a pastor? Or the staff? Is the church the music? The tradition? Or the ministries? These are all good things, but they are not the church. Take them away, and the church is still here. Why? Because you are still here. The church is you. The church is you with a purpose. The church is you on a mission. The church is you with a plan. A simple plan to plug into God at a weekend service. To charge up in a small group community. To live out using your gifts and passions. And to pass on your faith to those who do not know Christ. When you and I live like this, all the things we used to do in church become things we do as the church. God desires it. The world needs it. And we are called to be it. What is the church? The church is you.
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0: grateful people take better care of themselves. Researchers found that study participants who kept a weekly gratitude journal exercised 1.5 hours more than the group who recorded daily hassles. In another study with adults having congenital and adult-onset neuromuscular disorders, participants who jotted down their blessings nightly reported more hours of sleep each night, falling asleep faster and feeling more refreshed upon awakening. That's a fact. But there's hope. Each of us has a list of health habits that could use improvement. This week, enhance your lifestyle by spending a few quiet moments each day counting your blessings. After all, positive behaviors are driven by a positive attitude.
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3: I was once in the town of Ljubljana in Slovenia. Across the river was a bridge where romantics from all over the world attached love padlocks with their names written on. These locks were locked and the keys thrown away to signify their eternal love for one another. Padlocks rust, people change, relationships end, but Jesus' love is everlasting.

0: God created rest, in my opinion, in his wisdom, knowing our human nature, that we needed a day to rest physically, and it's a spiritual day where we can kind of recharge our batteries and continue on. Without that day of rest, life would be challenging.
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0: Most U.S. adults don't know if they are consuming too much sodium in their diet, and many don't even care. The International Food Information Council found that 70% of the 1,003 U.S. adults surveyed did not know what the dietary guidelines for sodium were. 59% were not concerned about their sodium intake, despite the fact that most Americans are consuming twice as much sodium as recommended. That's a fact, but there's hope. Try reducing your daily consumption to less than 2,300 milligrams of sodium, or less than 1,500 milligrams if you are over 51, African American of any age, or if you suffer from hypertension, kidney disease, or diabetes. The good news is that taste for salt is acquired. By gradually cutting down on processed foods and adding salt to your foods, your taste buds will adjust, and so will your blood pressure.
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0: What is the church? Is the church a building? Is the church a pastor? Or the staff? Is the church the music? The tradition? Or the ministries? These are all good things, but they are not the church. Take them away, and the church is still here. Why? Because you are still here. The church is you. The church is you with a purpose. The church is you on a mission. The church is you with a plan. A simple plan to plug into God at a weekend service. To charge up in a small group community. To live out using your gifts and passions. And to pass on your faith to those who do not know Christ. When you and I live like this, all the things we used to do in church become things we do as the church. God desires it. The world needs it. And we are called to be it. What is the church? The church is you.
1: Bugs are not as old as scientists thought. Find out about it next on today's Creation Moment. And now, here is our Creation Moment's host, Ian Taylor.
2: Did you know that the phrase, according to its kind, appears 10 times in the first chapter of Genesis? Not only is the fact that plants and animals reproduce according to their kind an important principle in the Bible, it is central to modern agriculture and husbandry. And what's more, there is no evidence in the fossil record that any creature ever existed that was in the process of changing from one kind into another. While many different kinds of plants and animals have become extinct, modern forms are found in the most ancient rocks. This fact was highlighted for us again when scientists announced the discovery of a fossil bug, which they said was 15 million years older than any insect ever found before. Of course, we know that those are highly inflated evolutionary years. But the discovery of the insect will lead evolutionists to revise their story of how insects evolved. And they are not just going to have to allow that bugs have been around for more of Earth's history than they thought. The scientists also noted that the insect they found was remarkably like modern-day silverfish. In other words, insects were well established long before evolutionists ever thought they had evolved. This is just one more example of a scientific discovery clearly showing that every living thing reproduces after its own kind. Furthermore, those kinds have been the same since the beginning.
1: For a printed transcript of today's program, visit our website at creationmoments.com or call us toll-free at 1-800-42-BIBLE. And be sure to join us next time for another Creation Moment, proclaiming evidence of God's truth.
3: Grateful people take better care of themselves. Researchers Emmons and McCullough found that study participants who kept a weekly gratitude journal exercised 1.5 hours more than the group who recorded daily hassles. In another study with adults having congenital and adult onset neuromuscular disorders, participants who jotted down their blessings nightly reported more hours of sleep each night, spending less time awake before falling asleep, and feeling more refreshed upon awakening. That's a fact. But there's hope. Each of us has a list of health habits that could use improvement. Hours of sleep, regular exercise, eating more fruits and vegetables, drinking more water, etc. This week, enhance your lifestyle change efforts by spending a few quiet moments each day counting your blessings. After all, positive behaviors are driven by a positive attitude.

0: The Blue Mountains, as the Manobos call these beautiful landscape of vast verdant mountain ranges. The paradise of a group of people, a community, a village of families and children, empty of a hope, void of a brighter tomorrow. A people almost forgotten, wallowing in poverty, hunger, malnutrition, and ignorance. They also deserve a future, a hope, and freedom from the bondage of ignorance and primitive superstitions. They need someone to educate them, to embrace them, to guide them and empower them to be better people. They are waiting, they are pleading, they are longing for someone to snatch them from the curse of ignorance. Who will go? Who will walk the distance? Who will give up present comfort? Who will be so willing to live among them? Will you go? Will you help? Will you be the hands and feet to reach them?
1: Why would a cheetah be too tired to eat? Find out next on today's Creation Moment. And now, here is our Creation Moment's host, Ian Taylor.
2: Just recently, we spoke about the cheetah. No other cat has such speed, and as a result, the cheetah's tactics are unique, especially since the cheetah will not eat anything it has not freshly killed. Cheetahs hunt alone, during the day, on the grassy plains. This means that its prey usually sees it coming. The hungry cheetah carefully stalks its prey, hoping not to be noticed, until it is 600 to 900 feet away from the victim. At that point, the cheetah breaks into a flat-out chase, reaching speeds up to 70 miles an hour. And by the time the cheetah catches up to its prey, he seldom has enough strength left to kill anything very large. About the largest animal the cheetah will hunt is the 40-pound Thompson's gazelle. And after killing an animal this size, the cheetah will lie panting for half an hour before he is able to eat. During this time, any lion or hyena which happens along may steal the hapless cheetah's hard-earned meal. In one study in Tanzania's Serengeti National Park, researchers found that lions hijacked 12% of the cheetah's meals. The incredible variety of special abilities the Creator has given to different creatures not only shows how great his imagination is, but also his care for the balance in nature.
1: For a free copy of our Creation Resource Catalog, visit our website at creationmoments.com or call us toll-free at 1-800-42-BIBLE. That's 1-800-422-4253. And be sure to join us next time for another Creation Moment, proclaiming evidence of God's truth.
3: Chronic diseases such as heart disease, cancer, stroke, and diabetes are responsible for 7 of 10 deaths among Americans each year and account for 75% of the nation's health spending. Although sometimes related to economic, social, and physical factors, more often it's behaviors such as tobacco use, poor diet, physical inactivity, and alcohol abuse that lead to poor health and contribute to chronic disease. That's a fact. But there's hope. A focus on prevention in our families, churches, schools, and communities will not only improve the health of Americans, but also save a lot of money. A report from Trust for America's Health concluded that investing $10 per person per year in proven community-based programs that promote a healthier lifestyle could save the country more than $16 billion annually within 5 years. So let's live a longer and healthier life and save some cash.

0: Dictionaries record the seventh day is Saturday. When we see a calendar, the seventh day Sabbath is Saturday. The Bible says Jesus resurrected on the first day of the week. For the same verse, the Good News Bible says Jesus resurrected on Sunday. First day of the week is Sunday. Then what day of the week is the Sabbath? The Sabbath is Saturday. The scriptures enforce the religious observance of Saturday. The word Sabbath means rest and is Saturday, the seventh day of the week. Jesus, too, worshipped on the Sabbath. Jesus, on the Sabbath day, he went into the synagogue, as was his custom. After Jesus ascended, Apostle Paul also worshipped on the Sabbath day, as his custom was. Paul went into the synagogue, and on three Sabbath days, he reasoned with them from the scriptures. He who belongs to God hears what God says. The reason you do not hear is that you do not belong to God. Just as Jesus and his disciples kept the Sabbath day, God's people should keep the Sabbath day, Saturday, which God appointed.
1: 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Good night.

We are people, and we love to get connected. We connect as families because of birth. We connect as friends because we click. And we connect as communities because we care. Seventh-day Adventists are people who connect in communities called congregations, which in turn connect to form conferences, who connect together to form unions, divisions, and the General Conference. Why do we connect? It starts with a connection to the Creator, who invites us on a spiritual journey. When we journey together, we can help each other along the way. This journey is a journey of a lifetime. And as we learn and grow, life becomes filled with meaning and purpose. Our greatest joy is in helping others along the way. Wherever you are on your journey, we believe that we have something to offer that can make your life more whole. So the next time you see a Seventh-day Adventist, remember, you're not looking at someone who stands alone. They are connected to a world church that has 18 million members, gathered in 13 divisions, comprised of 122 unions, formed by 600 conferences, serving in 140,000 congregations in 208 countries, who worship in 924 languages, and they all want to connect with you.

0: 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Seventh-day Adventist Christian schools offer young people the tools to survive and succeed on their journey to excellence, and that's worth everything. To find out more, call us or visit us on the web.
1: How long ago was the universe created? Some evidence to consider next on today's Creation Moment. And now, here is our Creation Moment's host, Ian Taylor.
2: Just when was the beginning? When God created the heavens and the earth, as spoken of in Genesis 1:1? In these days when scientists talk about billions of years, the question of what the Bible says on the matter of origins becomes even more important. Few people doubt that the Bible intends to teach that the creation is young. The genealogies of the Old Testament are actual reproductions of the calendar system used in most ancient times. While the subject is very complicated, we can share with you the calculations done by some of the well-known Christians. You are probably familiar with Bishop Usher's calculation that creation took place in 4004 BC. But did you know that no less than the great scientist Kepler calculated that creation took place in 3877 BC? And that Martin Luther calculated the creation, and that took place in 3961 BC? The very oldest ages arrived at through calculations based on scripture say the creation is about 7,500 years old. For the Christian, the question of the age of creation can only be answered on the basis of scripture. There is no question that scripture gives us more than enough information to conclude that the creation is young and that God wants us to know it. After that, it is simply a matter of whether we accept scripture's authority.
1: For a printed transcript of today's program, visit our website at creationmoments.com or call us toll-free at 1-800-42-BIBLE. That's 1-800-422-4253. And be sure to join us next time for another Creation Moment, proclaiming evidence of God's truth.
3: A study published in the Journal of the American Dietetic Association found that toddlers aged 12 months and older consumed a third of their daily calories from snacking between meals, with the snacks becoming less nutritious as the children got older. Dietary patterns low in fruits and veggies and high in sweets and saturated fats began to develop between the ages of 12 months and 24 months, and this pattern tended to be established by 24 months. That's a fact. But there's hope. Parents can establish the foundation for a healthy diet early in life when eating habits and preferences are being formed. Simple dietary changes, such as offering more nutritious snacks, can help prevent obesity and chronic disease in our children. So switch the gummy bear for blueberries and see them growing healthier and happier.
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0: Lord is my shepherd. I shall not want, Psalm 31.
1: The rattlesnake is an amazing eating machine. Learn about it next on today's Creation Moment. And now, here is our Creation Moments host, Ian Taylor.
2: When a rattlesnake strikes, it is so fast that it has taken high-speed photography to study it. Those famous fangs of the rattlesnake are mounted on hinges so that they can fold up along the roof of the snake's mouth when not in use. Each fang is a hollow needle with a canal on the side of the end of the fang through which the venom is injected. After only a couple of uses, the fang drops out to be replaced by another. When it strikes, the snake's neck muscles propel the head with such a speed that a car with the same

0: acceleration would go from 0 to 60 miles an hour in just half a second. As the head moves towards the prey, the fangs unfold and a suitable amount of venom is released into the victim. In less than a second, the snake is back in position. The venom not only kills the victim, but it also begins tenderizing the meat. When he swallows his victim, the rattlesnake can unhinge its jaws to make the job easier. Scripture tells us that such violence was not part of God's original plan for the world. It is one of the consequences of sin. But when Christ returns to judge the whole creation, he shall once again provide a perfect world, never touched by sin or evil, for all those who have forgiveness of sin through him. Are you ready for his return?
1: To get a complete set of printed transcripts from Creation Moments programs, ask about the book entitled Letting God Create Your Day when you visit us online at creationmoments.com or give us a call at 1-800-42-BIBLE, 1-800-422-4253. And join us again for another Creation Moment, proclaiming evidence of God's truth.
2: The American Heart Association has identified sugar-sweetened beverages, or SSB, as the primary source of added sugars in the American diet, contributing to the pandemic of obesity in our country. SSBs are also linked to insulin resistance, impaired B-cell function, and belly fat, precursors to metabolic syndrome and type 2 diabetes. In addition, recent studies have found that these beverages increase inflammation, which contributes to arteriosclerosis, plaque stability, thrombosis, and risk for heart attack and stroke. That's a fact. But there's hope. God gave us a perfect beverage that does not promote weight gain or chronic disease: water. It has no calories or additives and is widely available, inexpensive, and generally safe. So, do your health a favor. Go pour yourself a tall glass of God's perfect beverage.
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0: When it comes to our children and their future success, no investment is too large, no sacrifice too great. 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
1: What surprised scientists about Mount St. Helens? Learn about it next on today's Creation Moment. And now, here is our Creation Moment's host, Ian Taylor.
2: In 1980, Mount St. Helens exploded with incredible force, leaving a sterile, barren scar on the face of the Earth. Basing their expectations upon the slow pace of evolution, the scientific establishment said it would be generations before life would return to the area. Yet, the U.S. Forest Service have reported that virtually every species that lived in the area before the eruption had already returned after only 5 years. In most, but not all cases, the populations were much smaller than before the eruption, but they were back. As a result, scientists are surprised at the speed at which life is returning to Mount St. Helens. Unexpected forces helped cause this transformation. For example, as gophers tunneled, they mixed the soil into the top layer of the volcanic ash. Seedling trees, protected during the blast by the thick snow and the debris of the larger trees, provided the basis for a nearly instant, if not tall, new forest which has grown over the few years since the blast. Spirit Lake was supporting fish only 5 years after the blast. The return of life to Mount St. Helens shows us that commonly accepted ideas about how long life takes to establish itself need to be revised downwards drastically. And this fact helps to show us that the Bible's claim for a young earth are not at all unbelievable.
1: 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And be sure to join us next time for another Creation Moment, proclaiming evidence of God's truth.
3: Have you or a loved one been diagnosed with Alzheimer's disease? Personal time with God may slow progression of Alzheimer's disease. A longitudinal study at the Behavioral Neurology Clinic at Bayside, Canada, assessed 70 patients aged 49 to 94 for quality of life, spirituality, and religiosity. Researchers found that higher levels of private religious activities and of spirituality predicted slower cognitive decline in patients with Alzheimer's disease. That's a fact. But there's hope. Include regular meditation, prayer, and scripture reading in your treatment regime as a coping strategy and to enhance brain function and slow down cognitive decline. A healthier brain might just be a prayer away.

0: When it comes to our children and their future success, no investment is too large, no sacrifice too great. Seventh-day Adventist Christian schools offer young people the tools to survive and succeed on their journey to excellence, and that's worth everything. To find out more, call us or visit us on the web.
1: 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And now, here is our Creation Moment's host, Ian Taylor.
2: Mankind has been teaching birds to talk for thousands of years. Man has also been using birds to deliver messages for just as long. But new research on the intelligence of birds suggests that they might be more intelligent than we suspect. Researchers studying pigeons have learned that they can read all the letters of the alphabet, and they read them in a way similar to people. Scientists became convinced that pigeons see the world in much the same way as we do when they discovered that pigeons tend to confuse the very same letters that people do. And what's more, it took only 4 months for pigeons to learn to distinguish all the letters of the alphabet. For years, pigeons have been used to spot and reject defective items on an assembly line, where they have had better records than human beings. Based on evolutionary theory, scientists naturally conclude that the recognition of abstract forms such as letters of the alphabet requires the larger brain. But this is an assumption, and we might be reminded of the work of Harvard psychologist B.F. Skinner, who made extensive use of learned behavior using pigeons. Brain size has very little to do with intelligence. Real science and experience show otherwise and disprove evolutionary views. The only alternative is that it is the Creator who gives His creatures their intelligence.
1: To get a complete set of printed transcripts from Creation Moments programs, ask about the book entitled Letting God Create Your Day when you visit us online at creationmoments.com. And join us again for another Creation Moment, proclaiming evidence of God's truth.
3: Grateful people take better care of themselves. Researchers found that study participants who kept a weekly gratitude journal exercised 1.5 hours more than the group who recorded daily hassles. In another study, with adults having congenital and adult onset neuromuscular disorders, participants who jotted down their blessings nightly reported more hours of sleep each night, falling asleep faster and feeling more refreshed upon awakening. That's a fact. But there's hope. Each of us has a list of health habits that could use improvement. This week, enhance your lifestyle by spending a few quiet moments each day counting your blessings. After all, positive behaviors are driven by a positive attitude.
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0: What is the church? Is the church a building? Is the church a pastor? Or the staff? Is the church the music? The tradition? Or the ministries? These are all good things, but they are not the church. Take them away, and the church is still here. Why? Because you are still here. The church is you. The church is you with a purpose. The church is you on a mission. The church is you with a plan. A simple plan to plug into God at a weekend service. To charge up in a small group community. To live out using your gifts and passions. And to pass on your faith to those who do not know Christ. When you and I live like this, all the things we used to do in church become things we do as the church. God desires it. The world needs it. And we are called to be it. What is the church? The church is you.
1: The rattlesnake is an amazing eating machine. Learn about it next on today's Creation Moment. And now, here is our Creation Moments host, Ian Taylor.
2: When a rattlesnake strikes, it is so fast that it has taken high-speed photography to study it. Those famous fangs of the rattlesnake are mounted on hinges so that they can fold up along the roof of the snake's mouth when not in use. Each fang is a hollow needle, with a canal on the side of the end of the fang through which the venom is injected. After only a couple of uses, the fang drops out to be replaced by another. When it strikes, the snake's neck muscles propel the head with such a speed that a car with the same acceleration would go from 0 to 60 miles an hour in just half a second. As the head moves towards the prey, the fangs unfold and a suitable amount of venom is released into the victim. In less than a second, the snake is back in position. The venom not only kills the victim, but it also begins tenderizing the meat. When he swallows his victim, the rattlesnake can unhinge its jaws to make the job easier. Scripture tells us that such violence was not part of God's original plan for the world. It is one of the consequences of sin. But when Christ returns to judge the whole creation, he shall once again provide a perfect world, never touched by sin or evil, for all those who have forgiveness of sin through him. Are you ready for his return?
1: To get a complete set of printed transcripts from Creation Moments programs, ask about the book entitled Letting God Create Your Day when you visit us online at creationmoments.com or give us a call at 1-800-42-BIBLE, 1-800-422-4253. And join us again for another Creation Moment, proclaiming evidence of God's truth.
3: Most U.S. adults don't know if they are consuming too much sodium in their diet, and many don't even care. The International Food Information Council found that 70% of the 1,003 U.S. adults surveyed did not know what the dietary guidelines for sodium were. 59% were not concerned about their sodium intake, despite the fact that most Americans are consuming twice as much sodium as recommended. That's a fact, but there's hope. Try reducing your daily consumption to less than 2,300 milligrams of sodium, or less than 1,500 milligrams if you are over 51, African American of any age, or if you suffer from hypertension, kidney disease, or diabetes. The good news is that taste for salt is acquired. By gradually cutting down on processed foods and adding salt to your foods, your taste buds will adjust, and so will your blood pressure.
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Nothing but fighting since creation day. I'll send a little water and wash them all away. The Lord came down to look around a spell, and there was Mr. Noah, behaving mighty well. That is the reason the scriptures record Brother Noah.

0: dry. The Lord said, Noah, there's gonna be a flood. There's gonna be some water and there's got to be some mud. So take off your hat, Noah, take off your coat. Get Ham, Shem, and Japheth and build yourself a boat. Noah said, Lord, I don't believe it could. The Lord said, Noah, get some sturdy gopher wood. You never know what you can do till you try. Build it 50 cubits wide and 30 cubits high.
1: Noah found grace in the eyes of the Lord. Noah found grace in the eyes of the Lord. Noah found grace in the eyes of the Lord. And he landed high and dry.
0: Noah said, there she is, Lord. The Lord said, Noah, it's time to get aboard. Take a creature, a he and a she, and of course, Mrs. Noah and the whole family. Noah said, Lord, it's getting mighty dark. The Lord said, Noah, get the creatures in the ark. Noah said, Lord, it's beginning

bosom of the deep. And after 40 days, Mr. Noah took a peep. Said, "We're not moving, Lord, where are we at?" The Lord said, "You're sitting right on Mount Ararat." Noah said, "Lord, it's getting mighty dry." The Lord said, "Noah, see my rainbow in the sky? Take all your creatures and people to earth, and please don't be more trouble than you're worth.

0: 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Seventh-day Adventist Christian schools offer young people the tools to survive and succeed on their journey to excellence, and that's worth everything. 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
3: I was once in the town of Ljubljana in Slovenia. Across the river was a bridge where romantics from all over the world attached love padlocks with their names written on. These locks were locked and the keys thrown away to signify their eternal love for one another. Padlocks rust, people change, relationships end, but Jesus' love is everlasting.

0: God created rest, in my opinion, in his wisdom, knowing our human nature, that we needed a day to rest physically, and it's a spiritual day where we can kind of recharge our batteries and continue on. Without that day of rest, life would be challenging.
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3: I was once in the town of Ljubljana in Slovenia. Across the river was a bridge where romantics from all over the world attach love padlocks with their names written on. These locks were locked and the keys thrown away to signify their eternal love for one another. Padlocks rust, people change, relationships end, but Jesus' love is everlasting.

0: God created rest, in my opinion, in his wisdom, knowing our human nature, that we needed a day to rest physically, and it's a spiritual day where we can kind of recharge our batteries and continue on. Without that day of rest, life would be challenging.
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We are people, and we love to get connected. We connect as families because of birth. We connect as friends because we click. And we connect as communities because we care. Seventh-day Adventists are people who connect in communities called congregations, which in turn connect to form conferences, who connect together to form unions, divisions, and the general conference. Why do we connect? It starts with a connection to the Creator, who invites us on a spiritual journey. When we journey together, we can help each other along the way. This journey is a journey of a lifetime. And as we learn and grow, life becomes filled with meaning and purpose. Our greatest joy is in helping others along the way. Wherever you are on your journey, we believe that we have something to offer that can make your life more whole. So the next time you see a Seventh-day Adventist, remember, you're not looking at someone who stands alone. They are connected to a world church that has 18 million members, gathered in 13 divisions, comprised of 122 unions, formed by 600 conferences, serving in 140,000 congregations in 208 countries, who worship in 924 languages, and they all want to connect

0: there's hope. This study adds to the evidence that good living preserves mental abilities, and that there are things we can do in middle age that can have effects 10, 20, and 30 years down the road to improve cognitive health. So don't wait. Walk, drink more water, and improve your diet. A healthy retirement starts today.
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0: Lord is my shepherd. I shall not want society one.
1: What surprised scientists about Mount St. Helens? Learn about it next on today's Creation Moment. And now, here is our Creation Moment's host, Ian Taylor.
2: In 1980, Mount St. Helens exploded with incredible force, leaving a sterile, barren scar on the face of the Earth. Basing their expectations upon the slow pace of evolution, the scientific establishment said it would be generations before life would return to the area. Yet, the U.S. Forest Service have reported that virtually every species that lived in the area before the eruption had already returned after only 5 years. In most, but not all cases, the populations were much smaller than before the eruption, but they were back. As a result, scientists are surprised at the speed at which life is returning to Mount St. Helens. Unexpected forces helped cause this transformation. For example, as gophers tunneled, they mixed the soil into the top layer of the volcanic ash. Seedling trees, protected during the blast by the thick snow and the debris of the larger trees, provided the basis for a nearly instant, if not tall, new forest which has grown over the few years since the blast. Spirit Lake was supporting fish only 5 years after the blast. The return of life to Mount St. Helens shows us that commonly accepted ideas about how long life takes to establish itself need to be revised downwards drastically. And this fact helps to show us that the Bible's claim for a young earth are not at all unbelievable.
1: 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And be sure to join us next time for another Creation Moment, proclaiming evidence of God's truth.
3: A recent study by the National Sleep Foundation found that playing video games, checking emails and text messages, or watching television at night may be depriving us from getting enough sleep. Nearly 95% of people questioned in the study said they used some type of electronics in the hour before going to bed, and about two-thirds admitted they do not get enough sleep during the week. Exposure to artificial light before going to bed can increase alertness and suppress the release of melatonin, a sleep-promoting hormone. That's a fact. But there's hope. You can make a big, positive impact on sleep, mood, health, relationships, stress management, work productivity, and academic performance by making a small change in electronic use before bed. So, switch your device for a book at least a few evenings a week and have a better night's sleep.
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1: What do humans have in common with goldfish? Find out next on today's Creation Moment. And now, here is our Creation Moment's host, Ian Taylor.
2: Did you ever notice how your photographs sometimes turn out showing different colors than you remember seeing when you took the picture? Fluorescent lights may make faces look a little green. A tungsten lamp will make everything in the photograph look pinkish. Even though you did not see those colors when you took the picture, they were there and could be measured by the right equipment. The reason that the colors we see are often different is because our brains have the amazing ability to adjust and correct the colors so that we see the colors that we expect. This ability is called color constancy. More recently, researchers discovered that the goldfish not only see color, but that their brains also adjust for color constancy. Scientists have always thought that goldfish were too primitive and had brains which were too small to even see color, no less provide color constancy. There is no such thing as a simple living thing, nor can living things be arranged on a scale from simple to complex, the way that many scientists would like. Color vision and color constancy were not produced by trial and error genetic accidents. They are abilities given by the Creator. He can give these abilities to any creature he wants, and has done so, that the entire creation might glorify him.
1: For a free copy of our Creation Resource Catalog, visit our website at creationmoments.com or call us toll-free at 1-800-42-BIBLE. That's 1-800-422-4253. And be sure to join us next time for another Creation Moment, proclaiming evidence of God's truth.
3: A study published in the Journal of the American Dietetic Association found that toddlers aged 12 months and older consumed a third of their daily calories from snacking between meals, with the snacks becoming less nutritious as the children got older. Dietary patterns low in fruits and veggies and high in sweets and saturated fats began to develop between the ages of 12 months and 24 months, and this pattern tended to be established by 24 months. That's a fact. But there's hope. Parents can establish the foundation for a healthy diet early in life when eating habits and preferences.
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We are people, and we love to get connected. We connect as families because of birth. We connect as friends because we click. And we connect as communities because we care. Seventh-day Adventists are people who connect in communities called congregations, which in turn connect to form conferences, who connect together to form unions, divisions, and the general conference. Why do we connect? It starts with a connection to the Creator, who invites us on a spiritual journey. When we journey together, we can help each other along the way. This journey is a journey of a lifetime. And as we learn and grow, life becomes filled with meaning and purpose. Our greatest joy is in helping others along the way. Wherever you are on your journey, we believe that we have something to offer that can make your life more whole. So the next time you see a Seventh-day Adventist, remember, you're not looking at someone who stands alone. They are connected to a world church that has 18 million members, gathered in 13 divisions, comprised of 122 unions, formed by 600 conferences, serving in 140,000 congregations in 208 countries, who worship in 924 languages, and they all want to connect with you.

0: excited about total member involvement, about every single member getting actively involved in the life and mission of a church. That means young people, that means young adults, that means children, that means grandmothers. Everyone can do something to reach one, to make a difference for Jesus Christ. And so I want to encourage you to get involved in total member involvement. You're not just coming to church to sit on the pews and get a great show on Sabbath morning. God is calling you to do something extra special for Him. So ask Him, how can I get involved? How can I be a witness? How can each one bring one to make a difference for Jesus Christ? Total member involvement. Let's get involved.
1: 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Find out next on today's Creation Moment. And now, here is our Creation Moment's host, Ian Taylor.
2: Today, we want to tell you more about the cheetah. From a human standpoint, Daniel would have been a whole lot safer if he had been thrown into a den of cheetahs rather than a den of lions. The truth is, cheetahs are the least aggressive of the big cats and offer virtually no threat to man at all. In their native Africa, bushmen actually chase cheetahs away from their kill and steal the fruit of the cheetah's hard-won labor. Man has been taming cheetahs and leading them on leashes for thousands of years. Recently, a naturalist returned a hand-raised cheetah to the African wilds. The naturalist had to train the cheetah to hunt, just as its mother would have done. In the process, the cheetah repeatedly chased antelopes back to its human friend and waited to see what it was supposed to do with them. The cheetah is a unique variation on the cat theme, which shows how God's creativity can take many forms. When we study His creation, we are wise if we remember that, compared to God, we have hardly any imagination. Therefore, we could never decide what could be and what could not be. And as we learn about the world God has created, we do best when we study what God has done without letting our ideas of what is possible and impossible cloud our thinking.
1: 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And join us again for another Creation Moment, proclaiming evidence of God's truth.
3: Every hour spent watching TV may shorten the viewer's life by 21.8 minutes. New research published in the British Journal of Sports Medicine tracked data from 100,000 Australians over the age of 25. They found that those who watch 6 hours a day can expect to live 4.8 years less than a person who does not watch TV, and concluded that watching too much TV is as dangerous as smoking or being overweight. That's a fact. But there's hope. You can extend your life expectancy by the push of a button, the TV remote button, that is. Consider alternative forms of relaxation and entertainment that reduce sedentary time and introduce more physical activity to your family's daily life. So don't wait. Turn off the TV and live a healthier and longer life.

We are people, and we love to get connected. We connect as families because of birth. We connect as friends because we click. And we connect as communities because we care. Seventh-day Adventists are people who connect in communities called congregations, which in turn connect to form conferences, who connect together to form unions, divisions, and the General Conference. Why do we connect? It starts with a connection to the Creator, who invites us on a spiritual journey. When we journey together, we can help each other along the way. This journey is a journey of a lifetime. And as we learn and grow, life becomes filled with meaning and purpose. Our greatest joy is in helping others along the way. Wherever you are on your journey, we believe that we have something to offer that can make your life more whole. So the next time you see a Seventh-day Adventist, remember, you're not looking at someone who stands alone. They are connected to a world church that has 18 million members, gathered in 13 divisions, comprised of 122 unions, formed by 600 conferences, serving in 140,000 congregations in 208 countries, who worship in 924 languages, and they all want to connect with you.

0: Ang Jeremiah chapter 9 verses 23 and 24 mao kini ang teksto sa Biblia nga nagapabilin kanako nga grounded sa buluhaton sa Ginoo. Nagaingon, "Let not the wise man glory in his wisdom, let not the mighty man glory in his might, let not the rich man glory in his riches, but let him who glories glory in this, that he understands and knows me, that I am God, exercising kindness, justice, and righteousness, for in this I delight, says the Lord." Kini si Pastor Mamerto Matildo Gingging II ang inyong alagad.
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We are people, and we love to get connected. We connect as families because of birth. We connect as friends because we click. And we connect as communities because we care. Seventh-day Adventists are people who connect in communities called congregations, which in turn connect to form conferences, who connect together to form unions, divisions, and the general conference. Why do we connect? It starts with a connection to the Creator, who invites us on a spiritual journey. When we journey together, we can help each other along the way. This journey is a journey of a lifetime. And as we learn and grow, life becomes filled with meaning and purpose. Our greatest joy is in helping others along the way. Wherever you are on your journey, we believe that we have something to offer that can make your life more whole. So the next time you see a Seventh-day Adventist, remember, you're not looking at someone who stands alone. They are connected to a world church that has 18 million members, gathered in 13 divisions, comprised of 122 unions, formed by 600 conferences, serving in 140,000 congregations in 208 countries, who worship in 924 languages, and they all want to connect with you.

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We connect as families because of birth. We connect as friends because we click. And we connect as communities because we care. Seventh-day Adventists are people who connect in communities called congregations, which in turn connect to form conferences, who connect together to form unions, divisions, and the general conference. Why do we connect? It starts with a connection to the Creator, who invites us on a spiritual journey. When we journey together, we can help each other along the way. This journey is a journey of a lifetime. And as we learn and grow, life becomes filled with meaning and purpose. Our greatest joy is in helping others along the way. Wherever you are on your journey, we believe that we have something to offer that can make your life more whole. So the next time you see a Seventh-day Adventist, remember, you're not looking at someone who stands alone. They are connected to a world church that has 18 million members, gathered in 13 divisions, comprised of 122 unions, formed by 600 conferences, serving in 140,000 congregations in 208 countries, who worship in 924 languages, and they all want to connect with you.

0: Ang Jeremiah chapter 9 verses 23 and 24 mao kini ang teksto sa Biblia nga nagapabilin kanako nga grounded sa buluhaton sa Ginoo. Nagaingon, "Let not the wise man glory in his wisdom, let not the mighty man glory in his might, let not the rich man glory in his riches, but let him who glories glory in this, that he understands and knows me, that I am God, exercising kindness, justice, and righteousness, for in this I delight, says the Lord." Kini si Pastor Mamerto Matildo Gingging II ang inyong alaga.
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We are people, and we love to get connected. We connect as families because of birth. We connect as friends because we click. And we connect as communities because we care. Seventh-day Adventists are people who connect in communities called congregations, which in turn connect to form conferences, who connect together to form unions, divisions, and the general conference. Why do we connect? It starts with a connection to the Creator, who invites us on a spiritual journey. When we journey together, we can help each other along the way. This journey is a journey of a lifetime. And as we learn and grow, life becomes filled with meaning and purpose. Our greatest joy is in helping others along the way. Wherever you are on your journey, we believe that we have something to offer that can make your life more whole. So the next time you see a Seventh-day Adventist, remember, you're not looking at someone who stands alone. They are connected to a world church that has 18 million members, gathered in 13 divisions, comprised of 122 unions, formed by 600 conferences, serving in 140,000 congregations in 208 countries, who worship in 924 languages, and they all want to connect with you.

0: showed significant improvements in depression and anxiety, as well as increases of daily spiritual experiences and optimism compared to controls. Psalms 55:22 tells us to cast your cares on the Lord and He will sustain you. He will never let the righteous fall.
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Mindanao, home to more than 22 million Filipinos, is an island of diversity. It's surrounded by vast agricultural land, bearing fruit trees, and people from their varied rich cultures. Yet, hidden among the vast expanse of mountain ranges are hundreds of unreached people groups where illiteracy, poverty, and disease reside. Yet, one thing is for sure, these people too have the rights to education, healthcare, and a decent way of living. For the last 40 years, the Sulods has been investing in the lives of these people who would have never been given such a chance. Yet, this investment has been more than worth it. Driven by the vision of Elder James Zachary, dedicated to helping those who need it the most, the Sulods is an organization involved in various development projects and sponsoring thousands of children and families. Their reach spans from Bukidnon, Cotabato, Davao, Tawi-Tawi, and beyond. From the mountains of headhunters to the tribes that live in the numerous islands, reaching the unreached. Now, the Sulods has decided to document the work that has been done all these years, with a desire to invite the world to share the joy of service. By establishing schools for the children and bringing much needed healthcare to the mothers, by providing livelihood programs and education for the deaf and blind, spending time with them

0: working with them. Yet, what we really discovered is being given was love. Giving love to children, giving love to families, living among them. This is love in action.
1: How long ago was the universe created? Some evidence to consider next on today's Creation Moment. And now, here is our Creation Moment's host, Ian Taylor.
2: Just when was the beginning? When God created the heavens and the earth, as spoken of in Genesis 1:1? In these days when scientists talk about billions of years, the question of what the Bible says on the matter of origins becomes even more important. Few people doubt that the Bible intends to teach that the creation is young. The genealogies of the Old Testament are actual reproductions of the calendar system used in most ancient times. While the subject is very complicated, we can share with you the calculations done by some of the well-known Christians. You are probably familiar with Bishop Usher's calculation that creation took place in 4004 BC. But did you know that no less than the great scientist Kepler calculated that creation took place in 3877 BC? And that Martin Luther calculated the creation, and that took place in 3961 BC? The very oldest ages arrived at through calculations based on scripture say the creation is about 7,500 years old. For the Christian, the question of the age of creation can only be answered on the basis of scripture. There is no question that scripture gives us more than enough information to conclude that the creation is young and that God wants us to know it. After that, it is simply a matter of whether we accept scripture's authority.
1: For a printed transcript of today's program, visit our website at creationmoments.com or call us toll-free at 1-800-42-BIBLE. That's 1-800-422-4253. And be sure to join us next time for another Creation Moment, proclaiming evidence of God's truth.
3: The Journal of Pediatrics reports that teen girls who spend a lot of recreational time on the internet are more likely to see their weight creeping slowly up than adolescents who spend less time in front of the computer screen. The association between computer use and weight held true even when the researchers accounted for the amount of exercise the girls were getting. That's a fact. But there's hope. Rather than merely imposing limits on computer time, encourage your teen daughter to engage in additional recreational activities, such as after-school sports and clubs, hobbies, musical instruments, or even volunteering at local charities. If she is spending time in other pursuits, she will likely be using up more calories than just sitting at the computer. So, less time on the computer plus more time spent on sports or music equals less calories and a better health.
4: In Tangub City, this is your Hope Radio.